Behold, my covenant is with you, and you shall be the father of a multitude of nations. No longer shall your name be called Abram, but your name shall be called Abraham. For I will make you the father of a multitude of nations, and I will make you exceedingly fruitful, and I will make nations of you, and kings shall come forth from you. And I will establish my covenant between me and you and your descendants after you throughout their generations for an everlasting covenant, to be God to you and to your descendants after you. And I will give to you and your descendants after you the land of your sojournings, all the land of Canaan, for an everlasting possession, and I will be their God. Now, God had a very specific plan for this man Abraham. But I want to say this to you. God not only had a plan for Abraham's life, but He also has a plan for your life. Amen. There's no such thing as God bringing anybody in this world with no plan. He chose this man. There was not anything in this man that made God choose him except God just chose him. He reached down in an absolute total pagan society and revealed himself to Abraham. And he said to him on these two occasions we just read, not only have I chosen you and revealed myself to you, I'm going to make you great. I'm going to make you the father of many nations. God had a very specific plan for his life and he laid it all out to him. What of course Abraham did not understand was when he said that all the nations of the earth are going to be blessed through you. He didn't understand that the one person through whom God's redemptive plan would come to fruition, the person of Jesus Christ, would eventually be traced back to Abraham. Go, if you will, to Matthew chapter 1. And Matthew and Luke are the genealogies of Jesus. It's interesting in the difference because you recall that Matthew wrote to Jews primarily. And notice how he begins his genealogy in Matthew chapter 1, verse 1. The book of the genealogy of Jesus Christ, the son of David, the son of Abraham. To Abraham was born Isaac, and Isaac Jacob, all the way up to the coming of the Lord Jesus Christ. So, to the Jew, the fact that Abraham, the father of their nation, God had a very specific plan for his life. Now, that plan had many prerequisites, but the one that he had that I want us to notice here is in this 22nd chapter. Because if I were to ask you if you have any idols in your life, more than likely you'd say, well, I don't have any idols in my life because, you know, I don't make things out of wood, hay, and stone, and jewels, and so forth, and therefore I don't have any idols. But what is an idol? An idol is anything that I place more value on, either by my attitude or my actions or my possessions, more value than I place on God. Whether it is my time, my gifts, whatever it might be. Idols are very deceptive things. They come in different forms. For some people, it's money. For some people, it's a person. For other people, it's some status in life. But idols come in many, many forms. Does your attitude toward anything or anybody turn you in such a direction that they become first and take priority, or that thing takes priority in your life over what you know God wants for your life? They can be very deceptive. And this is how deceptive it was to Abraham. The scripture says that God called him to be the father of the nations and the ultimate father of the Son of God, the Lord Jesus Christ. His genealogy is traced all the way back to Abraham, that is, in the genealogical line. If someone had asked Abraham, Abraham, do you have any idols in your life? No. And so in order for God to complete his purpose and plan for his life, he had to deal with the most precious thing in his life. Now remember this, that first of all, he said, all the nations are going to be blessed through you. And didn't even have a son that God would use for that. Then he gave him a son. And notice he says, your son, your only son, the one whom you love. And then look what God did. He said, Abraham, I want you to take Isaac, the one that you love, your only son whom you love, and I want you to take him to Mount Moriah, and I want you to offer him as a sacrifice to me. Well, Abraham, in his obedience, probably did what most of us would have done. He got his servants and the wood and the fire and the donkey, and they took off together. And then when they got to a certain point after 3 days, he said that he left his servants here at a certain place, and he said, now, we're going up, that'll sacrifice, and we'll be back. I believe that deep down inside, all the while, Abraham must have thought, now, God, I heard what you said, but surely you don't want me to do that. So why did God
say to Abraham, through whom he was going to bless all the nations of the earth, why did he say to him, I want you to take your only son, the one whom you love, and I want you to put him on the altar, and I want you to sacrifice him for me? There was only one thing in Abraham's life that was giving God a challenge, that was competing with his absolute and total devotion and worship to the Father. Just one thing. Now, you know, you and I probably wouldn't have chosen this one. We'd have said, he's just too rich. He just got too much money, and he needs to get rid of it, and this stuff's become an idol in his life. Remember this. You and I cannot look in anyone else's life and determine what the idol is. We can't do that. Idols are subtle kind of things, all shapes and forms and sizes, animate and inanimate. And sometimes they slip in, we're not even aware they're in there. They're just there. And they have more effect upon us. They compete with God in our life. And the way you can identify one is when it influences you, or you are influenced by it or that person to do what you would not do if that person were not there, if you did not own and possess that thing. That thing is an idol in our life. And nobody can tell you what the idol is in your life. You just have to identify that for yourself. And so I just simply ask you, is there anything that influences, challenges, that is anything that competes with our devotion to Christ? And it is amazing how things can creep into our lives. Anything that competes with our absolute loyalty and allegiance and obedience to Him, whatever it is, I believe that sooner or later God has to say to us, I want you to lay that down for me. I want you to give that to me. Now, I don't think God's going to come to somebody and say, I want you to kill your son or daughter. He's not into that business. But there are other ways to sacrifice, and that is to give up, to surrender, to yield. And that's what sacrifice. You see, when he says, present your body a living sacrifice, here's what that means. That I surrender myself to him. Listen to this. And with the surrender of myself to him goes also my anticipation and my expectation of the future. And that's what makes it tough, to give a sacrifice. You see, if I'm finagling and manipulating, working out how I can get it back, that's not a sacrifice. I haven't given it up. I haven't given it up until my heart lets go. When my heart lets go, I know I've given it up to him. With Abraham, it was his only son. And the scripture says he took him up there, and I'm sure a 3 days journey, they had to have some rest, and more than likely, he probably spent the night. And while Isaac slept well, Abraham must have been saying, God, are you sure? God, is this a mistake? Have I heard you right? You said, don't I recall you telling me you were going to make my descendants like the stars? And I remember looking up in the stars, and there were so many of them, I couldn't even begin to count them. And now you're telling me to kill this boy, to sacrifice him, to offer him on a sacrificial altar here, and kill my own son? God, are you sure you're telling me this? That's what I'm telling you, Abraham. Why would you say this to me, Father? There's only one answer. Because I want to reign supreme in your life, and I will accept no challenges and no competitors for my lordship. You know what? The only way to keep idols out of your life is to keep up to date of what the influence in your life is. Is it really Christ? Is it really just pure old obedience to Him? Or are there things that influence us, that challenge us, that we have to say, well, God, yes, but when God says, no competition, no challenges, no competitors to your devotion and love to me, we have to lay it down. And here's the wonderful thing about offering anything to God. It may not always happen this way, but it is amazing to me how often it does happen this way. That Abraham wrestled with this through the night.
bound his son,

If God's omniscient, He knows everything, past, present, and future. What Abraham didn't know was how much he loved God. And the only way you and I'll know how to deal with idols in our life is to ask ourselves the question, am I willing to lay it down? With no anticipation and no promise of the future return, but I'm willing to give it no matter what. That's hard. That's difficult. That's tough. And it depends upon our value of that thing or relationship or whatever it might be, as to whether we are able to say, yes, Lord. Yes, whatever you want in my life, you're welcome to it. It's easy to say that. It's difficult to give it up. And so what happens? Here's the wonderful promise. God says, I got a plan for your life. Here's the prerequisite for this plan to come to pass. No challenges, no competitors. I must sit as supreme. I must reign absolutely without competition in your life. And if that be true, here's what you'll be provided. It's 22nd chapter. Turn over, if you will, to these last couple of verses there, 16th and 17th. By myself I've sworn, declares the Lord, because you have done this thing and have not withheld your son, your only son. Indeed, I'll bless you, and I will greatly multiply your seed as the stars of the heavens, and as the sand which is on the seashore, and your seed shall possess the gate of their enemies. And in your seed all the nations of the earth shall be blessed because you have obeyed my voice. Let me ask you a question. What did Abraham lose by giving everything? What did he lose? Nothing. What did he have? He had his wife. He had his son, all of his possessions, all of his cattle, everything. But what is the most important thing he had? The most important thing he had was this intimate, awesome relationship with God. Because if you'll turn to James chapter 2, turn there for just a moment. James chapter 2, and look at this simple but profound verse. Don't you wish this could be said of you and me? Listen to this. Verse 23 says in James 2, and the scripture was fulfilled which says, and Abraham believed God, and it was reckoned to him as righteousness, and he was called what? The friend of God. What did he lose by laying down everything? Nothing. What did he gain? He gained every single thing God had promised him. Now listen, I don't know what God's plan is for anybody else's life. And God's plan for our life sometimes changes. That is, His ultimate plan doesn't. But the steps in that plan don't always fit the steps that we think will be next. The question is, as best you know tonight, are you walking in the plan of God for your life? Second question. Is there anything in your life that moves you in such a fashion that you choose it above God? And thirdly, wouldn't you agree that whatever you give up, you always get more in return? There is no way to lay down anything without getting God's best in return. Sometimes it's what you lay down. In fact, it's amazing to me how often it is that what you lay down, you get back. Be careful you don't rationalize what God puts His finger on. It's real easy to say, oh, well, God, you wouldn't be interested in that. I mean, that's not important. Only God knows what the idol is. So if He puts His finger on it, I have to deal with it. But one thing I'm certain about, I'll never lay down anything for Him that I don't either get back better or more or later richer by far than what you and I give. Because you see, you can't outgive Him. Remember this. God had a plan for Abraham's life. The prerequisite was no competitors, full reign, absolute obedience. Here's the blessing. Suppose Abraham had said, God, you can have everything I got, but not Isaac. No way. God, He's the only one. God knows more than you and I know. Amen. So when He says, lay that down, you know what? He knows exactly how to bless us with what we

0: give Him, and He knows how to get it back to us in a way that we'll never be able to figure it out. No way to be able to figure it out. The wisest thing to do is lay it down and let God decide whether it's best for me to have it back or whether it's best for Him to give something else in return. So wherever you are in your life, I don't know what His plan is and what He's doing in your life, but I can tell you this, it's always wisest to obey Him and watch the exciting work that God does in your heart, no matter what. So I ask you three questions. Are you in His plan as best you know? Has He identified something in your life that's more influential in your life than God in certain situations and circumstances? And thirdly, are you willing to lay it down and trust Him for His very, very best?
1: 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If any person or thing competes with His place in your heart, it'll require you to give it up. 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
1: 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The Bible tells us to be aware of false teachers. Hear about a few ways to spot them in A Moment with Charles Stanley.
0: I think there are two or three things. First of all, watch how they live. Their character, their conversation, their conduct, their behavior, always a very important point. Secondly, what do they say that is very clear? And thirdly, what do they say that leaves you not quite sure where all that is? And next, is what they're saying a contradiction to God's Word? In other words, there's some things we all sort of know as Christians, and when you hear these people who usually are very charismatic in their presentation, very convincing, ask yourself the question, are they dogmatic? Are they a little bit overbearing? What's their attitude toward me on one-to-one basis? Do I feel them subtly leading me in a direction? Do I feel something enticing going on inside of me that I'm wondering? Or is there some conflict in my spirit? When a true believer hears erroneous doctrine, remember that they're indwelt with the Holy Spirit. That Spirit of God is going to send like a current of static in their heart. There's something wrong with this.
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0: God wants you to start right where you are, but he wants you to use what he's already given you.
1: Dr. Tony Evans says the Lord has preloaded us with the resources we need to pull victory out of defeat.
0: God has given you something that he wants to grab and use for his glory and the good of others.
1: Celebrating 40 years of faithfulness, this is The Alternative with Dr. Tony Evans, author, speaker, senior pastor of Oak Cliff Bible Fellowship in Dallas, Texas, and president of The Urban Alternative. Dr. Evans says if your situation is serious and the odds are stacked against you, good. God has a track record for showing up when the chips are down, especially when we practice some principles we'll learn about today. Let's turn to Judges chapter 5 as he begins.
0: We're told in chapter 5, verse 6, that during the days of Shamgar, nobody was traveling along the highways. They went in roundabout ways. And if men wanted to go somewhere, if people wanted to travel, they had to go roundabout ways. They had to go on the dirt roads. They had to go on the side roads. They couldn't go on the main thoroughfares. You see, the book of Judges talks about God's people in a failed scenario. Judges 21 verse 25 says that there was no king in those days, and every man did that which was right in his own eyes. There was no governing standard that governed everybody, so people made up their own rules, leading to cultural chaos. So when you read throughout the book of Judges, it's one chaos after another chaos. There's family chaos, there's community chaos, there's national chaos, there's all kind of violence, there's all kind of scenarios that was tearing people apart. It was a calamitous situation in Israel because there was no standard in those days. Enter the Philistines. The Philistines were the enemies of Israel. When they saw the chaos in the society, they took that as an invitation to take advantage of a disintegrating culture. Since the folk can't get along, since everybody else is making up their own rules, since there's chaos everywhere we look, we, the Philistines, are going to invade Israel. So you've got major cultural collapse. In the midst of the crisis, we have 22 words. Judges chapter 3, verse 31, 22 words about a man named Shamgar. Now, the first thing I want you to note about Shamgar is what he did before he became a judge. Because it says he slew 600 Philistines with an ox gourd. So that tells us what his job was before he became a judge over Israel. He's a farmer. Because an ox goad is an 8-foot pole with a sharp metal tip on one end and a flat chisel area on the other end. The sharp end of the ox goad was used to goad the ox and keep them pulling the plow. So whenever they slowed down, you would prick it and prick it and prick it so it would pick back up for completing the farming responsibilities. The chisel on the back end, the flat surface of metal on the back end, was for the farmer to dig up roots and to dig up things that were obstructing the process of tilling the soil so that he could plant his seed. So this was a very important tool in the hand of a farmer. Farmers had ox goads. So we find out about Shamgar that he doesn't start off as a judge, he starts off as a farmer. Now, why do you need to know that? You need to know that because the first thing you and I need to do is start where you are. You don't start where you want to be, you start where you are. A lot of folk are waiting till they get more money, more education, higher position, more notoriety before they do anything. He doesn't start out as the big name in Scripture. All this man is doing is plowing his field. Unless you are willing to let God use you where you are, then you will keep him from doing with you where he ultimately wants you to go. Shemgar was dissatisfied. He's a farmer, but he sees that he can't travel down the main highway now. The main highways are blocked. The caravans of Philistines are stopping me from getting my produce from my farm to farmer's market. It's stopping me from being able to go through the straight line down the highway because these evil people have taken over my neighborhood, my community, and now I got to find a roundabout way to go because those were the days, and it's all because there was no standard in the land inviting the enemy to take over. But because he's a man of vision, it dawns on him. I can use this ox goad for more than farming. I can use this ox goad to make this a better place to live, work, play, raise a family. I can use this tool that I thought was only for my economic prosperity. I can use this tool to do something more. God wants you to start right where you are, but guess what else he wants? He wants you to use what he's already given you. He's already had an ox goad. He's already got that right in his hand. He just never knew it could be used for more than farming until it dawned on him one day, wait a minute. I already have what I need to do to get what God wants me to do done. It says that he slew 600 Philistines with the ox goad. This is 600 Philistines against one guy who only has one tool. He slew 600 Philistines with one ox gourd. Because when you take what you have and God can get a hold of it right, you will be amazed at what he can do with it. God asked Moses, Moses, what is that in your hand? Moses had a shepherd's hook. Stick with a hook on it. God told him, well, throw it down. He throws it down, and all of a sudden, it becomes a snake. So Moses runs because it's a poisonous snake. Then God says, Moses, pick it up by the tail. Excuse me? Picking it up would be a problem, but picking up from the tail is a big problem because that means the mouth is exposed to bite you. Because when God wants to show you more of what he can do with what you already have, he may ask you to do something that doesn't make no sense at all. Because that makes absolutely no sense. But Moses obeys the ridiculous. He obeys the ridiculous because sometimes God will ask you to demonstrate your faith by asking you to do something opposite to your logic. Moses picks it up by the tail. It becomes a shepherd's hook again. Only now, he can use it for more than leading sheep. Because now, he can go to Pharaoh and say, God said, let my people go. He can turn water into blood. He can get lice to come down. He can get frogs. And then he can come to the Red Sea and hold it up. And the Red Sea opens up. And then he could stand on the mountain while they were fighting in the valley. And it says whenever he held the rod up, God's people would prevail. But when the rod came down, God's people would lose. Why? Because it was now no longer called the rod of Moses. It was now called the rod of God. All David had was a stone. That's all he had. But he also had one thing. He says, you come to me with all that equipment, Goliath. I come to you in the name of the Lord. So let's see what he does with this stone when I let it go. Holy Ghost took the stone, drew it into Goliath's head. He chopped off Goliath's head and said, hey, y'all. In other words, all he needed was what he had. It just had to get sanctified by God so that it could now do something bigger than it could ever do on its own. All Samson had was the jawbone of a donkey. 1,000 Philistines came against him. He put himself in the crevice of the rock, and the Bible says when the Spirit of God came on him, he slew 1,000 Philistines with the jawbone of a donkey. Why? Because it was no longer just the jawbone of a donkey. God had gotten a hold of that thing, and he did something bigger with that than Samson could ever do on his own. All the little boy had was sardines and crackers, a couple of fish and some barley loaves, but Jesus turned it into a Moby Dick sandwich. But he only turned it into a Moby Dick sandwich when the little boy gave his sardines and crackers to Jesus Christ. And when he gave it to Jesus Christ prayed over it, and it did something bigger than what the boy could ever do on its own. What I'm trying to say to you is that if you will allow God as a man to give you a vision for what he wants to do with your life, he will blow your mind as to how he can take a little and do a lot with it. Elijah was one man, and there were 450 prophets who were threatening him, who were denouncing him. But because of his standing with God, he overrode what 450 couldn't do. Gideon had 30,000 soldiers. God says, I can't use all of them because a lot of them are snowflakes. I can't use all of them because a lot of them are chumps. I can't use all those men because a lot of them are punks. Give me 300. If you give me 300 of the right men, I can do more with 300 of the right men than 30,000 of males. See, God can't find the right guys. He can't find the right guys. And so as a result, the community collapses, the families collapse, the society collapses, and the enemy, the devil, can come in and have his way so that we can't live in peace, walk in peace, be in peace.
1: So how do we turn things around? Dr. Evans will come back with some answers in just a moment. First, though, as we've been learning, men these days have been lied to and misled, and it's time for the truth. You'll find it in Dr. Evans' brand new book, Kingdom Men Rising. In it, he squares off against today's mangled view of manhood and presents a whole new game plan for overcoming temptation, recovering from past failures, leading your family, and building a legacy of faith and godly influence. It's time to man up God's way. So we'd like to send you a copy of Kingdom Men Rising as our way of saying thanks when you make a contribution toward the ministry of the Urban Alternative. 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I'll repeat our contact information after part two of today's lesson. Here's Tony.
0: So the question on the floor now is, how do you defeat 600 when it's only you and all you have is an ox goad? I mean, how do you do that? Uh-huh. Well, you don't do it all at one time. Yeah. If 600 come at you at one time, yeah, they had cut off all the roads, uh-huh, all the highways, yeah, which means they weren't all in one place at one time. Yeah. See, they're spread out among the different highways. Yeah. So he had a bunch of gangs he had to deal with. Uh-huh. So he may have 25 here and 50 here. He looked at his ox goad and said, this could be a tomahawk missile. It's sharp on one side, yeah, flat on the other side, and I know how to use it because, yeah, I've been farming with this thing for years. Look, all Serena Williams has is a racket. She only got one thing. All LeBron James has is a basketball. That's all he got. That's all he got. But what they have done is they have dominated an environment because they're good with it. God has given you something. Every man has an axe goad. You may not even know what it is now, but if you are a man and you are a Christian, in fact, if you are a Christian at all, woman or man, but especially as a man, you have an axe goad. God has given you something that he wants to grab and use for his glory and the good of others. But the way he did it was he picked them off a few at a time. Because they've shut down all the highways. So they are spread out. And he is so good. You remember Rambo? Rambo, he got rid of all these people, but not at one time. He was just so good at what he did from special forces training that he was able to pick them off here and pick them off there and pick them off. I don't know how much, mister, you have coming at you, but if you ever let God get a hold of what he has given you, he'll pick off this problem today, pick off that one, pick off this one, pick off this one, pick off. He'll pick them off one at a time, and by the time you look up, you done saved a bunch of folk. I want you to have a bigger vision. You must start where you are. You must use what you have. And then you do a little here and a little there. The way you get victory is like you eat an elephant. It's one bite at a time. You may see 600 and you say, my problems are too big. The work is too big. The finances are too big. The family problems are too big. It's big. It's big. It's big. It's big. It's just too big for you. It's just too big for you. 2 Chronicles 16:9 says, God is looking for somebody. He's searching for somebody who he can use to show himself strong through. God wants to show off. His problem is finding somebody. He's had problems finding somebody, and as we saw with other scriptures, especially finding a man, because there's some things he only wants to do through a man. Not because women aren't critical, important, and strategic, but there are some things he wants to get men to do. But until a man is willing to humble himself and to say to God, you have your way with me. He says he's looking for somebody. What was Shamgar's secret? What was the key that shifted his life so that he became a judge, and one man saved the whole nation? Yeah. Says he saved Israel. One man with an ox goad. What was his secret? Well, you have to understand how you got to be a judge. Let me show you the first judge. Chapter 3, verse 10. The Spirit of the Lord came upon him, and he judged Israel. There it is. You know how you became a judge? God took over your life. That's how you became a judge. The Spirit of the Lord came, and the Spirit of the Lord grabbed the man and now empowered him to do stuff out of the ordinary. When the Spirit of the Lord came, God came upon him. He got consumed by God's presence. God does not want to date you. He wants to marry you. He doesn't just want a visit. He just doesn't want a hookup. He wants to own you, man. Own me, man. Own us as men. He wants us to cultivate such a deep, dynamic relationship with him all the time so that he owns your thoughts, owns your decisions, owns your feelings, owns your perspective, so that he can overrule you because he owns you. You say, my wife won't submit to me. Well, God says, as soon as you submit to me, I'll get her to submit to you. I want to own you. And until this idea of our relationship with God gets to a place of ownership, until we cultivate our relationship with God that the Spirit of God can come upon us and consume us, we will not see God's transformation power consume our lives and then anything we touch. We're talking about one man gets rid of 600 Philistines and he saves a whole nation getting ready to fall apart. hear me now. If Jesus Christ comes back tomorrow, we don't have to worry about what's happening in our nation. But if he doesn't come back for another 200 years, you better worry about what's happening in our nation. And God needs some men with some spiritual ox goads who will step up to the spiritual plate, who will make a relationship with him the number one driving force in their lives, who will operate underneath his rule so that he can sanctify the ox goad and do things that will blow your mind as he starts slaying things that are trying to get rid of you. Means he's got to give you a vision. That means you got to be close enough to hear his voice. See, if you have a long distance relationship with God, a small Sunday morning only, if that's your relationship with God, you're not going to hear him. God wants to give you new ideas as a man, new brainstorms, new initiatives, new ways to use old talents like the ox goad. He's got all this stuff he wants to do, but he's speaking in a whisper. So that's why you want to make time for God. You want to make time for God because that's making time for you. That's giving him the right to give you new thoughts and visions by what he wants to do. You young men will have visions. You old men will dream dreams. So even when you get old, you're not supposed to be cold. You're supposed to be coming up with new thoughts and new ideas and new visions and new expectations. Why? Because his mercies are new every day. That's why.
1: Dr. Tony Evans will have some final advice about starting where you are when he comes back in a moment to wrap up this lesson he calls Men Who Beat the Odds. Stay with us.
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1: 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We learn by watching examples, some we want to follow and others we want to avoid. On Monday, Dr. Evans will introduce us to one of each when he tells us a tale of two men. Right now, though, he's back with this final word of encouragement for you.
0: So if you happen to be on the farm right now, you ain't trying to save no nation. You can't even save your block. You still on the farm right now. It's okay. Because you start where you are. And then you use what you have. And then you do what you can. Walking in faith. And then you watch God move and twist things and change things and flip things. And you watch him blow your mind. And then your wife comes along and says, how can I support? How can I help? How can I infuse? Because I see you going somewhere. I see God taking you somewhere. I see you moving somewhere. And so I want to get in on what God is doing with you. Wherever you are now, you start where you are and you pursue God's presence and his ownership so that he can now show you what he wants you to deliver.
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0: Hello, everyone, and welcome to Babby's House. I'm so happy that you joined me today. You know, here on Babby's House, we love to talk with authors and speakers, preachers, teachers, people who are very much like me as a singer-songwriter, an author and speaker. And I love to speak with people who love to encourage people like you. And you might be a creative person. Maybe you are a mom, or maybe you're a business person. And we're living in times where we all need encouragement. We are living in a day and age where we need encouragement for our family, for our finances, for our health, or you just might need a bright spot, an encouraging conversation to pour into your life for this time of day. And that's what Babby's House is all about. We're here to encourage you in your faith in Christ, and hopefully we'll say something, or you might hear some music or some conversation that will encourage you in your walk with the Lord and just bring a bright spot to your day. And that's what Babby's House is all about. So thank you so very much for joining me today. Speaking of authors and speakers, my very special guest today is Tina Myers. And Tina Myers is the chair of Southern Christian Writers, the co-host of a show called Pursue Your Passion, and the author of three books. Her most recent book we will talk about today, and the book is called Faith's Mystery, Understanding Faith That Pleases God. Tina Myers, thanks for joining me today, my friend.
1: Thank you for having me. It's a pleasure to be here.
0: Absolutely. You doing well today?
1: I am. Doing very well.
0: We love to hear that. And so thanks again for joining me today. Well, let's jump right in into our conversation, because Tina, you are very involved in writing books. You are part of a writer's group there in Louisiana where you live. And we're going to talk about all of that for those who might be listening today who might be aspiring writers or aspiring authors, or maybe a beginning author and need just a little help and encouragement. We'll get to that conversation too. But let's first of all talk about your book called Faith's Mystery. What inspired the book?
1: The book began as Sunday school lessons. I was asked to teach, and I wrote a series called Steps of Faith. And that series never really left me. Because I had searched for many years to find an understanding of my own faith. What do I really believe? And why do I really believe it? And do I have a good reason to believe what I believe? And when the Sunday school teaching stopped, I had nothing to do, and I got really depressed. But while I was teaching, many of the students had told me I should be published. So it was either go to professional counseling, which I could not afford, or try and write a manuscript. So I Googled how to write a manuscript and gave my best effort. And that was back in the early 2000s, but I really didn't get it satisfied. I was not really satisfied that it was what it needed to be till about 2 years ago.
0: Well, I like your answer that writing a book is really good therapy. You can flesh out all your thoughts. Get your thoughts on paper, read it, flesh it out, edit it, and it's a really good process. So that's great. Well, it's a great book called Faith's Mystery. And there are a lot of people like me who come from families that are traditionally churchgoers. You know, I happen to be a preacher's daughter, born and raised in Michigan. I come from a long line of preachers and pastors. But nowadays, that's not the case for everybody. That's not the case for many families, because a lot of people like me have grown up in a traditional church-going family, but nowadays in our culture, we have a lot of a mix of a lot of different religions and faiths. And you say in your book that we must navigate through the myriad of religions and conflicting ideas to find real faith in God. Can you expound on that?
1: Yes, I can. As I was writing about Abraham, there were just a lot of connections. How was his experience many years ago when the world was primarily pagan and not many believed in one God? And how did that affect us today? Does that have any relevance? And it really does, because there are just a ton of religions. Not even within the Christian religion, there are various denominations. And while we may agree on the basics that Jesus is the only way in the Christian religion, there is still a wide variety of opinions on what you have to do to please God and how to embrace a faith that pleases God. And the thing that really clicked with me, my Christian experience had become kind of empty. And I had this nagging thought, the faith that I had been taught, I just kept having this nagging thought, you know, the things you're teaching me, I can do without God, because people in the world who don't even believe in God, they can do, you know, they can set a goal and they can have faith that they can attain it, and they attain it. But what does that have to do with God? I mean, do I need God to do that? Well, I certainly need him to get to heaven. But I really wanted to understand why a man would even be willing to sacrifice his own son, believing that God could raise him from the dead. And how is that relevant to our faith?
0: That's a powerful, powerful thought. Let's talk a little bit more about Abraham's faith. You know, he, in the Bible, he is known as the father of our faith. And what was it about Abraham that God blessed?
1: Well, Abraham was kind of slow getting started. And really what I learned about Abraham is that he is no different than us today. He made mistakes. He tried to help God bring to pass what God promised him. And that didn't work out so well, a little family problem with the two wives. The basics of his faith is not that he was seeking a miracle for himself or even a, well, he was seeking a better life for himself, but the Bible's pretty clear that he went to Canaan looking for a city. And of course he lived in a modern city for his day. So the difference was, is a city of justice where people are treated with equality. And he wasn't finding that in his city either. And I think even in America today, there remains injustice, especially among people, the Black people of your culture, where even today, sometimes you're not treated equal. And that's basically what Abraham was looking for. He was looking for justice and equality. When he arrived in Canaan, he's probably looking for a city already built, maybe, you never know. And he arrives there and God tells him, I'm going to give this land to your seed. And from the New Testament, we know that it was one seed, meaning Jesus. So he got over there. His wife is barren and he's kind of old at the time, too. And God promises to give him this city to some non-existent child that there's no hope that Sarah would ever give birth to. But the thing that kept him was the justice in his faith that God taught him one step at a time. All of us have a sense of morality. We're born with it. We kind of know what's right and wrong. We call it conscience that tells us that. But to really to stand, to have something solid to stand on, you have to understand the justice in why God chose to give everything to Jesus and not just give it to Abraham. And it was that justice. And many years later, when he was willing to sacrifice his son, Isaac had great faith too, because he was according to a chronological Bible, he was a full-grown man, maybe 30 years old, same age as Jesus. The only way Abraham could have got that child on that altar is for him to be willing to lay down his life. And that agreement is what gave Abraham the strength to raise that knife and exercise his faith that they, which he said before he went up the mountain, he said, we will return. But he could never have done that because Jesus said, wherever two or three are gathered together in my name, there am I in the midst. And when they were in agreement, God's presence came and they gave them the strength for him to actually obey, which, of course, God stopped. He didn't want it. He didn't sacrifice. He wanted a living one, and Isaac would have just been dead.
0: You know, I'm glad you brought that up, because not only did Abraham have faith, Isaac also had to have a great deal of faith in his father and in his father's God to actually lie down on an altar, knowing that his father had a knife in his hand and Isaac would be the sacrifice. And that is just a tremendous show of what faith looks like. Let's talk a little bit more about what faith looks like, because depending on your denomination, Faith can be, for some, something you do. For other denominations in the Christian faith, faith is something you believe. And I think that's kind of where the mystery that, you know, in your title comes from. Can you talk a little bit more about why faith is such a mystery to us?
1: It can be a mystery. And for me, a long time, I knew there was something wrong in my faith, because I had this emptiness and this nagging thought about, you know, I really want God. I just not finding him. And this was during the height of the faith movement, where you can write your own ticket with God and get whatever you want from God. And I really came to the conclusion that that just wasn't right. Now, God wants to give us good things, and he wants to give us a better life. But you can read the lives of the believers in the Bible, and, you know, they didn't always have a great life. You know, bad things happened to them, just like bad things happen to us today. But the thing that gives us the endurance to continue is, you know, it's the faith that God will keep his word. And that's the original sin. People will say, well, it was disobedience. They ate from the tree. No, the original sin is they threw God under the bus, believed something God created, who told them God lied to them. And without waiting for God to even show up and face his accuser, they just said, yes, God must have lied to us, and we're going to eat this contrary to what he wanted. Overcome that sin, and you'll walk right into the faith that pleases God. Because without love, you really don't have the faith that pleases God.
0: Yes.
1: Because you can't really believe in him or trust in somebody that you don't know.
0: Amen.
1: And hence the renewing of our mind, as Paul wrote in Romans. We need to renew our minds and know that God can be trusted, have good reasons to believe he can be trusted. And you build your faith on that, and the justice in it will keep you when almost nothing else will.
0: Yes. That is what makes the Christian faith so powerful, is that the Christian faith is built on love, which is the foundation for all the fruit of the Spirit. The power of God's love is the motivation for our faith. It's the motivation for our hope. It's the motivation for our trust. It's the motivation for salvation. I mean, love is at the root, at the core of this faith in Christ.
1: Absolutely.
0: So let's talk a little bit more about the culprits of faith. There are many things about faith that are the reasons why we believe, but there are so many culprits about that contribute to why we don't believe. What are some of the culprits of faith?
1: Yeah. Some of the culprits are ministers that maybe they were never really called, they just wanted to be, and they build a church on their own desires, and that creates a lot of hurt. And people

0: Yeah, church
1: And I
0: hurt.
1: just had a
0: Church hurt is
1: second.
0: real. And a lot of
1: Oh,
0: people
1: yeah.
0: blame, they blame God for what people do. And that is,
1: Yes.
0: yeah, that's a huge thing that keeps people away from church and away from their relationship with God, is what we call church hurt. You want to talk more about that?
1: Right. I think the second thing that is a huge deterrent to faith, where you wanted to give up on your faith, is you enter into your faith sometimes with unrealistic expectations, and you pray for something and God doesn't do it. I learned this through the life of my sister, who truly believed that she could ask God. She wanted to marry a man who had went to prison for murder. So she thought God, if she just asked and prayed enough, God was going to save him and get him out of jail. Well, that never happened, because God knows people's hearts, and God's not going to give you something that would destroy you or destroy your relationship with him. He's certainly not going to unite a believer with an unbeliever, because that just creates problems. We need to be equally yoked in marriage. And it was her unrealistic expectation. I mean, she even compared herself to Abraham and said, "Well, I've been waiting 10 years now, and I'm just going to be like Abraham, and God's going to come through." Well, if God promised you something and it is the will of God, he will come through. But we can't put our expectations on him that, okay, you're going to do this if I do that. It doesn't always work that way. And then my sister eventually did leave the church and got involved in drugs again and really had a tragic life and a tragic end to her life.
0: I'm so sorry to hear that. I want to talk more about that, which is the next step in this conversation, is what do you say to that person who has had unmet expectations, either with a person in the church or with God or with a pastor or with their faith? They expected God to come through. God didn't come through. Listen, he always comes through. He may not come through like you want him to, but he is always faithful. Amen. He is always faithful. And can you just take the next step in that conversation and speak to that person who has been dis and it's okay to be disappointed in God, but then, but what is the next step? How do you take the next step so that you don't lose your faith in God, you don't lose your faith in the church, but you take the next step so that you can become stronger in your faith, you can become more mature in your walk. Talk a little bit more about taking the next step so that you don't fall off the rails, you don't become disappointed, you don't become disappointed in God, where that it weakens your faith. But how do you strengthen your faith in that next step?
1: Well, I can tell you what I did, because I came to a place where I was ready to kiss the church goodbye. There had been some things that had happened that were very hurtful. And what I did, okay, I wasn't raised in church. So when I was saved, I learned later it was a storefront mission. It looked just like a house to me. And I had never been in a Protestant service. But I heard this young man preach a message about getting ready because Jesus is going to return. So I just prayed the prayer because my friend elbowed me and said, "Well, I prayed. You should go up there and pray too." I wasn't really looking for thing or expecting anything. But when I prayed, there was such an explosion of joy within me. I was shocked, because I wasn't didn't expecting anything to happen. And then when I went home, I could never go back, and I didn't associate where I was with the institutional church, and I did not associate what happened to me with the institutional church. So it was just me and God for like 6 months. And during that time, when I would cry, because I did a lot of crying, we had a very unhappy life. My family life was not the greatest. But that presence that I encountered when I had prayed for salvation, it would fill the room and make me laugh.

0: So I knew a God. The only God I knew, the only concept of God I knew before I walked into the church was a God of joy and laughter. So if you've walked into a church and or something has happened to you in the church, you need to renew your mind about who God is. And the only way, what I did is I shut out all the books I had been reading. And, I still went to church. There was a season I didn't. But I refused to believe anything until I saw it in the Bible, saw the scriptures, and understood it for myself. I think early in my Christian walk, I just, I'm like a baby. Whatever I heard was okay. You're feeding me? Okay, I'll put it in my mouth. And sometimes what you're taught may not be accurate. And it doesn't mean that pastor is a bad person. He can only give you what he has. And he may not even know himself that it's not accurate. So you really need to do what the Bible tells you to do. Work out your own salvation. So if you're disillusioned with God, if you're disillusioned with the church, you need to renew your mind. You need to spend time in the Bible and understand it. And know God because he wants to make himself known to you. He's looking for people who will worship him in spirit and in truth. So if you're looking for his spirit and truth, you're going to find it because that's his will.
1: Amen. The Bible
0: And
1: says, the Lord says in his word, he says, call on me and I will answer you. And so I just want to put
0: yes.
1: out there that God is always speaking. As long as we have his word, as long as we have the Bible, God is never silent. If you open up your
0: Exactly.
1: Bible, God will open up his mouth. And so
0: Yeah.
1: there are so many different translations, and you can find a Bible that has a language that speaks to your heart. That speaks to your understanding, and you can read the Bible, pray. The hope that's what the Holy Spirit is for. The Holy Spirit is our comforter, he's our teacher. If you read the Bible enough, you memorize scripture, meditate on the scripture, meaning just ponder over the scriptures, ask God, ask the Holy Spirit, what does this mean? If you don't understand it, ask the Holy Spirit to help you. And
0: Yes.
1: that will definitely help you in your walk of faith. I want to talk a little bit more about your own personal walk of faith. In your own personal life, what does it mean to walk by faith and not by sight?
0: God has given us promises that have not been fulfilled yet. So we can see them with our understanding, but they're not here yet. I think in Romans it says, Paul says, why do you have faith for what you already possess? So there are things that God has promised that they don't possess it yet. Now, Jesus was born to be a king, and he lived and died without becoming a king because he had faith in God that that would be given to him. The land that God showed Abraham, he promised to Jesus, and Jesus didn't own any of that land. And he died, but he knows he's coming back and he knows God will keep his word. So I think you have to set your mind on the things that God has promised and be persuaded that he will keep his word. Don't be like Adam and Eve in the Garden of Eden who just want to throw him under the bus as a liar. He's not a liar. And until you come to that peace and understanding that God does not lie, and that when we think he does, there are bad consequences.
1: Yeah, I want to interject the fact that God does not lie because he cannot lie. And there is
0: Exactly. Yeah.
1: absolutely he cannot lie. So thank you for
0: Right.
1: that.
0: He would be
1: Thank
0: a
1: you.
0: man if he lied.
1: Amen. Amen. But he is God
0: He
1: and
0: should.
1: he can be trusted. You have written several books and you are in a position where you encourage young writers. You are part of a writers group. The name of the writers group is called Southern Christian Writers. And I want to talk a little bit more about how you started this group, why you started the group, and the outcome of the group. First of all, let's talk about why you started Southern Christian Writers.
0: I used to drive an hour one way across the Lake Pontchartrain. I think this is the longest bridge in the United States. It's like 24 miles. And I used to drive one way because the only Christian writers group I could find was an hour away.
1: Wow.
0: So I did that for many years. I think maybe a decade I did that. And then one day a friend asked me, why don't you start a writing group on the West Bank? I live on the West Bank of New Orleans in a suburb. And I'm like, I don't know. I don't think I want to do that. We don't have a place to meet, you know? How we would need a place to meet. And I'm just kind of him on about it. And so this friend happened to be the pastor's sister. So after I told her no, because we don't have a place to meet, later that evening I get a call from the pastor. Well, you can meet in the church, Tina. Okay, there goes one excuse.
1: And there you have
0: So
1: it.
0: I
1: No more
0: said,
1: excuses about where we're going to
0: yeah,
1: meet.
0: exactly. So I said, okay, I'm going to do three meetings and we'll see if there's enough interest to start this. I kind of put that out before God as, you know, okay, God, if there's enough interest, I'll do it, God. So those three meetings, each meeting had about 15 in attendance, which is kind of big for a writing group.
1: Yeah, that's a nice turnout.
0: And then, yeah, and then I went to the pastor had asked me to teach a course on writing in his Bible college. And they were promoting it at the Gospel Bookstore the upcoming semester. And they asked me to come along. They said, you know, if somebody's interested, you can tell them about your group. Well, I brought a flyer to give to the owner of the Gospel Bookstore announcing that a writing group was starting. And we were going to do the official start in January. And he, I handed him the flyer and told him, we're starting a new writing. And he interrupted me. Oh, I've been following you guys for a long time. I'm so glad to meet you. You can meet in the store. So I thought, you know, that was perfect for a writer's group to meet in a bookstore.
1: Well,
0: And so I accepted.
1: you also meet online, and I've been a guest in
0: Yes.
1: your writers group. Is it open
0: Yes.
1: to anyone, you know, like maybe someone across the country who wants to be a part of the group, who doesn't necessarily
0: Absolutely.
1: live in the New Orleans area? Tell us how we can become a part of your writers group.
0: Yes, you can. If you go to scwguild.com, I have the entire year's agenda there. And when I have a speaker, I have the Zoom link there. So all you have to do is look at that agenda and you can enter the meeting from anywhere, really on the internet, anywhere in the world. You can enter the meeting at that time. Now, all the times are central time. So if you're not in that time zone, you'd of course have to adjust that. But yes, anybody's welcome, always welcome. It is there's no cost to become a member of the group. We those who support us financially, we give extra benefits to them because they are making it possible for us to do what we do. But anybody can become a member and join us through Zoom or come to the Gospel Bookstore.
1: Wonderful. I want you to give us that website again so that we can find the link and also
0: Okay.
1: reach out and contact you should there be other questions or other
0: Yeah.
1: interests that people might have.
0: Right. It's scwguild.com.
1: So that's SCW Guild
0: It Yes, it's
1: dot com.
0: Southern Christian Writers Guild, only it's SCW Guild.
1: Dot
0: So
1: com.
0: it would be shorter.
1: Got it.
0: Yes,
1: Of
0: dot
1: course.
0: com.
1: Well,
0: Yes.
1: listen, thank you so very much, Tina Myers, for being my very special guest today. And again, the name of Tina's book is called Faith's Mystery. And of course, it's available where great books are sold. And we hope and pray that you'll reach out to Tina at her website. Thanks again, Tina, for being my guest today.
0: Thank you, Babby. I enjoyed it.
1: Absolutely. And to you, dear listener, thank you so very much for being my very special guest. Babby's House really is all about you. It's about encouraging you in your faith. And I'll encourage you to go to my official website, which is babby.com. And there you'll see all kind of wonderful resources to encourage you in your faith, books, music, my podcast, the link to Babby Mason Radio, which is my internet radio station. All of those things are there and they exist to encourage you in your faith. So thank you so very much for joining me today, and I hope that you'll join me the next time we get together around this microphone. And until the next time we get together, may the Lord God bless you and yours real good. Babby. thanks again for watching.

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1: Hello, this is Yvonne Ortega, the author of Moving from Broken to Beautiful, 9 life lessons to help you move forward. Your enemy, the devil, wants you stuck in the past and hopeless about the future. But God loves you with an unconditional, eternal love. Claim God's promises in Isaiah 61:3 to bestow on you a crown of beauty instead of ashes, the oil of joy instead of mourning, and a garment of praise instead of a spirit of despair. No matter what challenges or life transitions you're going through, you can move from broken to beautiful.
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2: The song For the Cause of Christ was inspired by the Apostle Paul's letter to the church in the third chapter of the book of Philippians. And in his letter, he says that he has a lot to boast about concerning his heritage and his lineage. But there's no earthly accomplishment that could compare to the greatest cause, and that is the cause of Christ. Nothing compares to knowing Christ and living a life for the sake of the gospel. And in the book of Philippians chapter 3, verse 14, which is the key, the highlight of this song, I tried to paraphrase it in the song, and it says this: I press on toward the goal to win the prize for which God has called me heavenward in Christ Jesus. So I wanted to sing this song to help us remember that there's a much more important cause, an eternal cause. And when we live a life for Jesus, then we live a life that really matters, because only what you do for Christ will last.

I found a friend that really is the best thing that ever happened to me. My friend is always there. You see, because he saved me and Jesus raised me. And the best thing that he did for me, he forgave all my sins. No man on earth could ever do that. So that's why we sing to you that he, Jesus, is the best thing that could ever happen to me.

That is such a powerful song. That's why I love to write songs that celebrate the truth of God's word. You know, whether you speak the truth or read the truth or sing the truth, the Bible says you shall know the truth and the truth shall make you free. Stay tuned for more great music that celebrates the truth of God's word right here on Babbie Mason Radio.

Hey, y'all, it's your girl, Regina Bell, and I just want to encourage somebody's heart today. Listen, 1 Samuel, the second chapter, somewhere around the 9th verse, it says that God will keep the feet of his saints. I need you to understand that God is going to keep you. You have gotten this far because God has kept you. So I need you to hang in there, hold on, and be strong because your breakthrough is just around the corner, okay? We got to see what the end is going to be together. So I'm encouraging somebody to just stay in the race for the good. Lord is going to take care of you every step of the way. I'm Regina Bell, and that's your word of encouragement.

0: Babby Mason talks about shine the light.
1: I really don't remember a time when Jesus Christ wasn't the center of my life. You know, I've been going to church since 9 months before I was born, so Christ has always been an integral part of my life. But I made a profession to Christ when I was only 8 years of age, so I've walked with Jesus most all of my life. And when I reached year number 50, I call it my year of Jubilee, I prayed a prayer and rededicated my life, and I told the Lord that if He would give me more opportunities to share my faith with others, I would take advantage of every opportunity I could to share my faith. And when you pray a prayer like that, you know God will take you up on it, and He's taken me up on it in my own walk with Him and my own sweet relationship with Him. And so he's taken me up on that, and He's given me many opportunities to share my faith in unexpected places. And I remember a time when I was invited to go and speak to a songwriters group, and I was a little taken aback when my GPS landed me in the parking lot of a local bar in the Atlanta area. I was a bit hesitant to get out of the car because I don't sing in a lot of bars. I don't sing in any bars, really. And I was a little hesitant to get out of the car, but I'd given them my word. I told the president of the association that I'd be there, and they were expecting me. So my friends and I had a quick prayer meeting in the car, and we got out of the car and went on inside the bar. And when the president realized that I had arrived, he called me up on stage to jam with the band. And I said to the guys, I said, hey, let's do Amazing Grace, key of C. We sang a few verses of Amazing Grace, and when we were done with that, somebody from the back of the room shouted, sing another one. We sang Just a Closer Walk with Thee, kind of Louisiana blues style. When I was finished with that, somebody shouted, sing How Great Thou Art. We sang that. Somebody else shouted, sing Shout to the Lord. After 30 or 40 minutes of taking requests, I finally took my seat. It was an amazing thing to watch God move right there and have a beautiful worship service right there in the bar. I sat down at my seat and people came by to just express their gratitude for the wonderful time of worship right there in a bar. And I was just amazed at how God could use that moment to give Him glory and to encourage others. The book of Matthew chapter 5 reminds us that we are the light of the world. We are the salt of the earth. And we used to sing this old song. Sometimes I still sing it when I'm folding laundry or on a road trip. That we are not just to make our light shine. You just let it shine. And that's my word of encouragement to you. To be like a city that sits upon a hill. And shine your light for Jesus.

Hi, this is Babby Mason. Before you hear this song, God Has Another Plan, I want to give you this word of encouragement. The book of Jeremiah, chapter 29, verse 11 says, I know the plans I have for you, declares the Lord. There are plans to prosper you and not to harm you, plans to give you a future and a hope. I want to remind you, dear friend, that God has a plan for you. It's a special, specific, blueprint-type plan that God has created just for you. And it doesn't matter how young you are, you're not too young to walk out God's plan. And it doesn't matter how old you are, there's no expiration date on God's plan for your life. So if you want to enjoy life to the fullest, look to God and look to His plan for you.

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There is therefore now no condemnation for those who are in Christ Jesus, because through Christ Jesus, the law of the Spirit of life set me free from the law of sin and death. Romans chapter 8, verses 1 and 2.

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2: The song Trust His Heart is a very, very encouraging song. It has been recorded by New Song. It was also recorded as a duet with Wayne Watson and Cynthia Clawson. And I would later on record the song on my Timeless project, which is one of my favorite Babbie Mason projects. I love that whole record. But the song Trust His Heart was inspired when a dear friend of mine, Dr. Ike Reichert, had a tremendously devastating loss in his family. And my friend, Eddie Carswell, and I knew that Dr. Ike Reichert has always loved the writings of Dr. Charles Haddon Spurgeon, a great author and orator of the Christian faith. So Eddie and I got together. Eddie is such a fine songwriter. And we wrote the song Trust His Heart because we knew that the words that Charles Haddon Spurgeon penned, God is too wise to be mistaken, God is too good to be unkind, and when you cannot trace his hand, trust his heart. We knew those words would encourage our friend Ike Reichert. So we wrote the song Trust His Heart, which in the chorus includes that beautiful phrase that Charles Haddon Spurgeon penned so many years ago. And I get a lot of mail concerning this song, Trust His Heart. And even in my own life, the words, the song, have come back to minister to me during my seasons of great grief and loss when both of my parents went home to be with the Lord, or I suffered other tragedies in my life. This song has come back to bring me so many moments of comfort. And so I pray that you'll remember today that even when you don't see God, even when you don't feel God, you can always trust that He is working in your life.

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1: Give praise to the Lord. Proclaim his name. Make known among the nations what he has done. For his loving kindness is great toward us, and the truth of the Lord is everlasting. Praise him, all ye nations.

There is therefore now no condemnation for those who are in Christ Jesus, because through Christ Jesus, the law of the Spirit of life set me free from the law of sin and death. Romans chapter 8, verses 1 and 2.

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1: I remember very vividly the inspiration behind the song Each One, Reach One.
2: One day while sitting in my office, a newsletter came across my desk. This was back in the late 80s, early 90s. And across the page, the front page of this newsletter was the phrase, each one, reach one. I knew immediately in my songwriter spirit that this was a great idea for a song. And you know, sometimes songs come within a matter of minutes or over an hour or maybe even the course of a day. But this particular song, Each One, Reach One, took me about 3 or 4 weeks to write. I wanted to get the lyrics just right. I wanted it to marry to the melody just perfectly. And over the course of a month, the song was written. You know, I used to think that missionaries were certain people, like white, single ladies, celibate women who never got married. They went off to places like Papua New Guinea, and they were never heard of or seen again. I've since learned that there is no condition to the Great Commission. If you love the Lord, then you're compelled to go into your world and tell your world, wherever that takes you, tell your world about Jesus.
1: So I pray these words will motivate you and remind you, as Matthew chapter 5:16 tells us, to let your light so shine before men that they may see your good works and glorify your Father who is in heaven.

0: Babby Mason talks about love like that.
1: I was expecting some family members to come to our home for dinner, and so I thought I would go to the local barbecue restaurant to ask the lady who owns the restaurant for a little help in preparing some of the sides. While I was in the restaurant, there was a lady sitting at the counter, and she looked up at me and she said, "Hey, are you Babby Mason?" I said, "Well, yeah, I would be." She said, "You should sing a song for us right now." Well, this was right in the middle of the dinner hour at 6:30 in the evening. Well, I didn't have any more sense but to say, "Okay." And so without any introduction or any second thought, I lifted up my hands and I raised up my head and I belted out a chorus of "How Great Thou Art" right there in the middle of the restaurant. Well, while I was singing, the most amazing thing happened. The Holy Spirit ushered himself into that room and people began to respond to the presence of the Lord. Men took off their caps. People laid down their forks and began to worship right in the middle of the dinner hour. When I was finished, there was some applause and there was some amens as people went back to eating their meals. I was totally amazed that God would reveal his presence in such a beautiful way. Well, I hugged the proprietor's neck and as I was heading for the door, the cook came out of the kitchen and she said, "Excuse me, Babby, but can I speak with you for a moment?" I said, "Certainly, my friend. What can I do for you?" She said, "You know, you thought you came in here to talk with the owner of this restaurant about preparing some sides for your meal, but I know that the Lord sent you into this restaurant just for me." She said, "It's been pretty hard to make it these last few months trying to raise 3 kids on this part-time job." She said, "I'm grateful for this job, but it's really been rough. I got way too much mother, not enough money." She said, and "sometimes when I pray, I wonder if my prayers are even reaching the ceiling." She said, "Sometimes I wonder if God even knows I'm down here." "And then you would come in here tonight," she said, "and you would sing that song. And now I know God loves me, that he knows where I am and who I am, and I'm not alone." I assured my friend that that is exactly right. I reminded her that Jesus says, "I'll never leave you, nor will I forsake you, but I'm with you even until the end of the age." You know, my friend, you and I carry the fragrance of Christ. And wherever we go, wherever we are, wherever we encounter people as believers, when they encounter us, they're encountering Christ within us. The book of 1 Corinthians tells us in the 13th chapter, "Now abides these 3 things, faith, hope, and love. But the greatest of these is love."

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Anybody in here ever felt like giving up, just throwing in the towel, just giving up? I'm not going to ask you to hunch anybody, but just look at them. That person you're looking at is here tonight only because of God's mercy and his grace. Somebody ought to just tell God, thank you for your mercy and your grace that kept me.

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I was really down. The devil really had me. But God's mercy kept me. I'm here tonight because of God's mercy. Come on now, just thank him. Just thank him.

Jesus said, "I am the way, the truth, and the life. 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John chapter 14, verse 6.

0: helping you make it through the night. This is Babbie Mason Radio. Hi, this is Babbie Mason. Did you know that the Bible is God's love letter to you? From cover to cover, He's calling out your name. From the table of contents all the way back to the maps in the back of the Bible, He's charting your life's course. From the first hallelujah to the last amen, God wants to write His love story on the tablet of your heart. Each page is engraved with His invitation to come and be refreshed by His goodness, His mercy, and His favor. Every promise is signed, sealed, and delivered as if it were an arrow aimed straight for the target. So the next time you hear the words, "God loves you," don't just say, "Isn't that nice?" and then walk away unaffected to live beneath your privilege. But as a blood-bought, born-again child of God, begin living as one who knows that every promise in the book belongs to you. Turn that fundamental truth over and over in your heart today and make it a practice to rehearse the powerful promise that God loves you. And you'll begin to discover a relationship with Jesus that most people fail to realize. It's true, my friend. God really loves you. This is Babbie Mason with encouraging words. Reach out to me soon at babbie.com.
1: Lord, doesn't it seem unfair to you that my sister just sits here while I do all the work? Tell her to come and help me. This is Max Licato. Of all the ironies, Martha was in the presence of the Prince of Peace, yet she was the picture of stress. Martha's downfall was not her work or request, it was her motivation. It doesn't seem to me that she was making a meal for Jesus. She was really trying to make a big deal about her service. Might there be a bit of Martha within us? And what begins as a desire to serve Christ metastasizes into an act of impressing people. And gifted Marthas become miserable mumblers. Yet that Martha within is not easily silenced. Mark it down. When ministry becomes vain ambition, nothing good happens. And Jesus does not get served. No wonder the Apostle Paul was so insistent, and he said, "Do nothing out of selfish ambition." This is Max Licato, and this is how happiness happens.
2: The truth can hurt you, or the truth can change you. What will truth do to you?

And we know that in all things God works for the good of those who love him, who have been called according to his purpose. Romans chapter 8, verse 28.

0: Hello, everyone, and welcome to Babbie's House on the Radio. I am the host of the show, Babbie Mason, and thank you so very much for joining me today. I am so blessed that you are my very special guest, and I'm just so blessed that you have taken time out of your busy day to join me for the show. Before I get started with our very special guest today, I just want to tell you a little bit of a story and hope that it will encourage you in your faith walk today. I remember a day that I was just having a rough day, a rough go of it, and it was in the evening, and I was fixing dinner, and I was mumbling about this and grumbling about that while I was trying to fix spaghetti or whatever it was I was preparing for dinner, and I reached into the cabinet, and I got the salt and the pepper, and I reached into the cabinet, and I got the garlic salt, and all the whole time I was just upset in my spirit. Well, I reached into the cabinet, and all of a sudden, a small jar of mustard seed fell out of the cabinet and almost hit me on top of the head. And when I picked up that little jar of mustard seed, I had to burst into laughter because I knew that it was the Holy Spirit that was telling me this, that was just reminding me that if I had the faith of a grain of mustard seed, I could look at the mountain that was standing before me and speak to that mountain and say to that mountain, "Be thou removed and be thou cast into the sea." And I don't know what mountain you're facing today. I don't know what mountain stands in front of you figuratively, but you can speak to your mountain and tell that mountain to be thou removed and be thou cast into the sea. And the Bible says, and it will move out of your way. So let me just challenge you today to trust in the Lord with all your heart and lean not to your own understanding, but in all of your ways acknowledge the Lord and he will direct your path. Well, I am blessed today to have as my very special guest, Dennis Glover, and I have known Dennis and his wife, Cheryl Glover, for many years, and they have been singing together as husband and wife, and they're still making beautiful music today, sharing their great voices and lending their great voices to brand new listeners across multiple platforms, and they are my very special guest today here on Babbie Mason Radio and here on Babbie's House on the Radio. Dennis and Cheryl Glover are a husband and wife duo, and they have a brand new project out called The Way. And we're going to listen to a brand new song that Dennis has written. He writes, he produces, he arranges, he promotes the music, and they've been doing this. This is no new thing for Dennis and Cheryl Glover. They have been doing this for decades, and they are still here in their brand new project called The Way and their brand new song called Losing My Mind. Will feature today here on Babbie's House on the Radio. Let me welcome to the show Dennis Glover, and we'll speak with Cheryl Glover in just a little bit. But Dennis, welcome to the show, my friend.
1: Well, thank you so much, Babbie. It's just a pleasure to be here with you today. I'm just so glad to have this opportunity to share my music and to just catch up with you. You know, we come from a long ways, and we're still together, still moving forward, taking that word out there, getting that music out there so people can know it. Serve God and know God in a personal relationship. It's great to be here.
0: And great to have you, my friend. I'll tell you, when I admire so much you and your wife, Cheryl, you all have just kept putting one foot in front of the other, and you're still here over multiple decades. And I remember back in the day when we first met you all, I still have my album featuring Dennis and Cheryl Glover, your original music, and you're still doing that. We'll get to talking about your brand new single here in just a moment. But talk to us about how you and Cheryl got started in music ministry.
1: That really goes all the way back to when, you know, when I graduated from college, when I left the University of Tennessee, and I basically found Jesus. Jesus really found me, and I received Jesus as my personal Savior after going through a lot of changes, you know, and just making sure that I can make the right choices in life. You know, in that course of time, I was trusting God to bless me with someone that could help me and be a real team mate with me, just a soulmate. And one day when I went to work, I parked my car and I got out of my car and was on my way inside the door. And someone said to me, "Aren't you Dennis Glover?" And when I turned around, I said, "Yes, I'm Dennis Glover." And I said, "Well, who are you?" She said, "I'm Cheryl." And so that's how we met. It was just a God thing where God put us together at the right time. So, you know, of course, I was already singing at the time. I was already released my first album, All That He Gave Me. And so Cheryl, working right across the street from me, would have an opportunity to come over. She was teaching dance. She was a choreographer for the girls' club there. And so after a lot of time together working with kids, I told her about my music, and then she wanted to know more. And I asked her if she could sing. Actually, this time she wasn't singing anywhere. She was mostly choreography and stuff like that for kids. But she started to sing with me, and the next thing I know, she was going to concerts with me. And then the next thing I know, we were singing duets together, and God just took all that and made a relationship out of that to the point where we got married. And so we've been teaming up and taking that gospel out there ever since we met. And so God has just put us on the right course, and He's faithful, because whatever He starts, He finishes. And so we're still in that process.
0: That's a beautiful story, Dennis. That is a great story. Well, you and Cheryl have been the consummate independent artists along the way. And, you know, that term has kind of evolved over the decades. And now we're living at a time where, you know, being an independent artist, thanks to the internet, gives us more exposure, and it gives us more access to a broader and a wider audience. And now our music, thanks to platforms like Babby Mason Radio, our music can reach to the ends of the earth, to, you know, continents that we may never visit and countries that we may never visit, but our music can go there as a result of the internet. So talk to me about the fact that, you know, across the decades, life has changed, music has changed, but you all are still here. What has been the key to your success and the fact that you have been able to evolve and still be here after so many years?
1: You know, Betty, there's one thing about having Jesus in your heart. He's there. And it's been said that I'm a man on a mission, and I agree with that, because the gospel is so good, I can't keep it to myself. I just have to share it, because it's the most marvelous and wonderful thing that has ever happened. And so that's been the motivation, is the fact that in a relationship with Jesus, you have the best of everything. And it doesn't matter what's going on around you. God is glorified even more when things are not right than even when things are going well, because you just know a God that gives you good things all of the time. And so the motivation has been to continue to share the gospel in any kind of way we can, but music has given us a voice. And so I've been able to continue to write. God just gives me songs through life. You know, life goes on. But I found a melody in life that God speaks to me in music. And that song has to be sung in my heart first. But then God also opens up opportunities for us to take it and share it with others. Like you say, your songs may go in places you never will. And so with that in mind, God puts us in places that we never thought that we would go, and we've been all over the country, actually, just by God's on hand. He just opens doors, and we are ready to go.
0: In all the years that you all have been singing, what's been one of the highlights of your ministry?
1: We actually ended up singing at the White House. This is during the administration of Bill Clinton, and that was a highlight because, you know, God just opened that door. And we were able to share music there in the West Wing. That has been just a blessing that we've been sharing with each other for years. And so that's probably one of the biggest highlights. And, of course, we travel a lot. We've been to Lake Tahoe and sung there and places and did a lot of ministry out on the West Coast as well. And here and around the eastern part of the United States, we've done banquets. And we've done church services, of course. But God gives us opportunities to go places. There's not just church. We go all over the place. We sing in different venues, amusement parks and things like that. I've opened ball games and Braves and Falcons, and we've been able to do all types of music, but all to the glory of God.
0: Amen. That's a beautiful story. Well, I want to talk about your brand-new project. Congratulations, by the way. And the name of the project is called The Way. And it is a project that takes the listener on a musical journey through the circumstances of life. And you have written the songs and arranged them and recorded them. You've produced it. I mean, you are like a man who wears a lot of hats that produces this beautiful music. And in just a moment, we're going to listen to the brand new single called Losing My Mind. But talk to me about the project and a little bit about its inspiration.
1: Okay. Well, you know, The Way is basically drawn from John 14:6, I am the way, the truth, and the life. And that was the inspiration behind the title, is that God has given us a way through Jesus Christ. And so, you know, life is a journey. There are choices to be made. It's unavoidable. We have to choose. But in those moments of choice, this is when you want to hear from the voice of God. You want to be able to get the right directions from God. And this album addresses a lot of situations of life. It's really a lot of this. A lot of my music is about personal events and things that just every day takes place every day. We all have to choose and make choices, but choices also determine your destiny. So it's important to make right choices. And then if you want to do that, Jesus is the way. You need to have Jesus to make right choices. We all choose based on, you know, on our filters. But I found that if I really want the right choice in life, if I really want to stay in the way God wants me to, and the path to follow him is to check in and listen to his voice and not my own, because I can make wrong choices. I know we can all make wrong choices. But if you really want to do and be in the right place and walk in the right path, the way that God has provided through Jesus Christ is the way to go.
0: That's right. The Bible says that this is the way, walk ye in it. And thank you for reminding us that Jesus says in his own words, I am the way, the truth, and the life. No man cometh unto the Father unless he come by me. So one of the singles, and the single that we're going to play today, is called Losing My Mind. Can you set that up for us? We're going to hear the song here in just a moment. But tell us about the song Losing My Mind, and what does that mean? When you wrote the song, what was the inspiration behind the song, and what do you mean by losing my mind? Talk to us about that.
1: Okay, sure. Well, as I mentioned, you know, you have to choose in life, in the way, in the path of life, you have to make choices. And what I found is that depends on your state of mind. And if you are choosing life and paths in life in your own mind, that is what you want to achieve. It's like you're thinking about you. But I found in my life in Christ that my mind sometimes is not focused on the things of God. It's focused on me. It's focused on what I want. But the Bible tells us that we should seek the mind of Christ. You know, we need to make sure that we're thinking in his mindset. And of course, Philippians 2:5 says, let this mind be in you, which was also in Christ Jesus. So my whole challenge in life since I met Jesus was to lose myself that I might gain him. And that means that, like in Matthew 16:25, it says, whosoever would save your life will lose it, and whosoever will lose your life for my sake will find it. So I found that losing is gaining in Christ in every situation, because you've taken on the mind of Christ and you're putting those other thoughts and those other choices to the side, that, you know, you find yourself making wrong choices. So this song basically says, I'm losing my mind because I want to gain Jesus. His ways are not those of mine. And all through Scripture, we see this, because the Lord is speaking to us to help us to gain by losing. And losing really is becoming more like Jesus, becoming more like Christ, and getting the things that God has promised us, because there's a lot of promises that we can get through trusting God if we just allow his mind to be the mind that we choose to live by.

0: Did you know that everything you need to be successful in life is already on the inside of you? 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
1: Well, Dennis, thank you so very much for writing this great song and bringing us great music. What a great song. Congratulations on a brand new single.
2: Thank you so much.
1: Well, listen, I know family is a big deal to you, and you have been singing with your beautiful wife, Cheryl Glover, for many years. And

0: having family members on the project and being able to work with them to produce this beautiful music.
1: Wow, Babby. It was just amazing. It really was. You know, it took us several years, actually, to bring the project to fruition. And we actually started it, you know, pre-COVID. We went through COVID and so many different challenges and things that we faced in life. And to have our family be able to come together at different points in time in the studio, in various studios, and just to spend time with one another was a tremendous blessing for me, because, yes, family is so important. And to see them, how they've grown from, you know, little ones that you've had to care for and try to make good choices and help them along in their journey to adults now, you know, and able to participate and sing and use their gifts to the glory of God, and the family harmony and just camaraderie that was there was just amazing and just a special blessing for me, because, you know, in life you go through so many challenges and things, the hills and valleys of life, you know, sorrows and losses, and just to be able to have that culminate into this work is just a beautiful thing for me. And to share that with my daughters, Montego, Adriana, and Danielle, and then my son Josiah, was able to join the album with Dennis and I as well.
0: Well, that is an amazing story. Congratulations on that. And being a mother whose family is quite musical and being able to see all of this come together on a project, I can imagine is quite rewarding. So congratulations on that. And I want to talk more with Dennis about, you know, producing this project, because I think it was COVID that had a lot to do with how the project got off its feet. Dennis, can you talk about that?
2: Yes, Babby. So, and you wanted to know about producing the project.
0: You mentioned in our earlier conversation that, you know, your family is, you know, around the world. You have a daughter that sings on the cruise ships, and she's a quite talented musician. You have other family members that are living in different parts of the country and maybe even the world. But it was COVID that brought your family together and kind of inspired the project. So talk to me a little bit about how that happened.
2: Well, yes. Well, you know, God works in mysterious ways, but God is always at work. Like you say, you know, yeah, things come and go, but God never ceases, and his work goes on. And, of course, with us, as I mentioned, I have a daughter that lives in New York. Her name is Montego. She's an actress, actually Tony nominated, so she's always busy. And then Adriana is on cruise ships, singing on cruise ships 9 months out of the year, and it's really hard to catch up with her. And, of course, Danielle is our youngest daughter, but she's a producer and a writer for her own show on YouTube. So we're all busy. And, of course, we just with COVID coming in, it changed the game, because everybody had to slow down and take a breath. And so it was ideal for me, because we had been working on this project for a number of years, but never could get together. But when COVID came in onto the scene, it was a grand opportunity for me to just finish. And so we actually were able to get everybody together to record and to produce and to, you know, add our Glover flavor together, our harmonies. And you're going to find this album, there's some great, great harmonies here. Each one of my daughters are featured on in one of the songs. Cheryl and I are still doing our duets. But it's a whole project that has come together, and really out of the COVID situation, God just made a beautiful work that we could complete. And now we're ready to go. We're ready to just take this music and share it with everybody.
0: It's kind of a Romans 8:28 kind of a thing. All things work together for good for them that love God and are called according to his purpose. So somehow God can take something that was to the world's demise, and he turned it to work out for your good. And that's just how God works. And when things come against us, God turns it around so that it works for us. Well, I want you to tell our audience how we can contact you and get more information about your music and your ministry.
2: Oh, absolutely.

0: 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You can just look it up online. It's under DennisGloverMusic.com. You can find out all the details about what's going on with us and where we're going to be and things of that nature, where we've been, and just some history about the family, what's going on. And so that's one way. And then you can go to our Instagram page. That's Dennis Glover Music page as well. On Instagram, you can look us up, and we have things going on there as well.
1: Mm-hmm. Very good. I want to ask you one more question before we wrap up our show. You know, you all have been like the poster children for the independent artists for many years, and I can imagine that there are people who want to jumpstart their ministry. Maybe they're having a difficult challenge getting their ministry up off the ground. What advice do you have for them?
0: You know, Barbie, when I think about it, when I got started in music, I never knew that God had this plan for me. This is not my plan. This is God's plan. And God opened my eyes and opened my heart and started to show me his plan. So my advice is to seek God with a whole heart, because when you do, you're going to find out that God has a plan for you that is greater than anything you could imagine. I never imagined that I would be traveling all over the United States sharing the gospel of Jesus Christ. We have no promoters. We have no booking. God just opens doors. So for new artists, I'd just like you to know that God has a plan for you. You. That's unique, and that's powerful, and that's wonderful. You just need to believe God for that and just do what's in your hand, because, you know, it's kind of like Moses. He didn't feel adequate to go to the Pharaoh. But God said, well, what do you have? He says, I got a stick, you know. He said, throw it down. And he turned that stick into a scepter that he used to open the Red Sea. That God is can empower us to do anything, but we just got to believe. So if you're in music, just know that the plan is already there. You need to stay close to God. You need to seek God with a whole heart, and he'll open doors as you seek him. You will find him. And
1: amen.
0: So stay motivated. Mm-hmm.
1: Amen. Well, thank you, Dennis. Thank you so very much for those encouraging words. And thank you for being my very special guest here today on Babby's House on the Radio. And thanks again to Cheryl, who is Dennis's wife and has been with him for the past over 3 decades, probably close to 40 years you all have been in ministry. And that is an amazing accomplishment. That's an amazing accomplishment. So thank you so very much for just standing firm and being faithful in the ministry. Well, for those of you who would like to reach out to me this week, I would enjoy hearing from you. You can go to my official website at babby.com and click the contact button. You can email me from the website. You can hit me up on social media. And we're all over the internet. We'd love to hear from you. Thank you so very much for listening to Babby's House on the Radio. And until we get together again around this microphone, may the Lord God bless you and yours real good. Bye-bye for now.

Philippians chapter 1, verses 9 through 11. This is my prayer for you, that your love will grow more and more, that you will have knowledge and understanding with your love, that you will see the difference between good and bad and will choose the good, that you will be pure and without wrong for the coming of Christ, that you will do many good things with the help of Christ to bring glory and praise to God.

There is therefore now no condemnation for those who are in Christ Jesus, because through Christ Jesus, the law of the Spirit of life set me free from the law of sin and death. Romans chapter 8, verses 1 and 2.

0: Hello, this is Terrence Turner, the author of It Could Be Christmas Time, and I want to share with you a passage, Psalm 150. Praise ye the Lord. Praise God in his sanctuary. Praise him in the firmament of his power. Praise him for his mighty acts. Praise him according to his excellent greatness. Praise him with the sound of the trumpet. Praise him with the psaltery and harp. Praise him with the timbrel and dance. Praise him with the stringed instruments and organs. Praise him upon the loud cymbals. Praise him upon the high-sounding cymbals. Let everything that hath breath praise the Lord. Praise ye the Lord.
1: And because he's so wonderful, I can call on that name. That name is Jesus.

0: When I was a kid growing up, my sister and I would watch our daytime TV game shows with our neighbors, two sisters from across the street. During the summer months when school was out, we'd watch Let's Make a Deal with Monty Hall, The Price is Right with Bob Barker, The Dating Game with Jim Lang, and The Newlywed Game with Bob Eubanks. Every once in a while, our regularly scheduled TV shows would be interrupted with an announcement. A confident man's voice would deliver this message. This is a test of the emergency broadcast system. This is a test. This is only a test. That brief announcement has reminded me down through the years that every once in a while, I'm going to encounter a season of difficulty. Every once in a while, I'm going to be faced with a season of challenge. But not to worry. This is a test. This is only a test. In John 16:33, Jesus says, "In this world you will have trouble, but take heart. I've overcome the world." In other words, God has the last word on every one of your situations. That setback you're experiencing right now is really a setup to a comeback. Your difficult situation is really a launching pad, a springboard to propel you into your next season of victorious living. My friend, your best and brightest days are not behind you. Your best and brightest days are still out in front of you. You have a great future and you have a bright hope. This difficult season that you're in right now is not working against you. It's working for you. If I were to sit down and have a cup of coffee with you right now, I'd learn very quickly that you have a story. Your story consists of high points and valley experiences concerning your family or some significant event in your life. We've already established that anybody who wants to live a godly life will experience some difficulty, right? Well, I can attest to that. It seems that hard times really didn't start coming my way until after I started living for Jesus. So it's a fact, tough times will come for all of us, so we must prepare for them, just as you would prepare your car for the road, or prepare your home for the winter, or prepare your body for flu season. You must prepare your life for difficult times. For 8 years, I taught middle high school music in English. My routine as a teacher was a lot like that of many teachers. On Monday, I'd hand out a list of vocabulary words. During the week, my students would learn to spell those words, pronounce those words, learn their definitions, use them in a sentence, and then on Friday, everybody knew that there would be a test. So you see, the test has a distinct purpose. For the student, the test indicates that the student has learned the lesson and has applied what he or she has learned. For the teacher, the test is necessary to track the student's progress and determine if the student is ready for advancement. You've been conditioned ever since you were a child in grade school that, eventually, the test is coming. Times of testing should be so familiar to us that we shouldn't be surprised when we have to take them. In the book of 1 Peter chapter 4, verse 12, we find a great word of encouragement. Listen to this. "Dear friends, do not be surprised at the painful trial you're suffering as though something strange were happening to you, but rejoice that you participate in the sufferings of Christ so that you may be overjoyed when His glory is revealed." Every week, my students expected the test. They even knew that from time to time, there might even be a pop quiz. As a matter of fact, my students would be surprised if the week went by and there wasn't a test. So you have a choice as to how you'll face that trial that you're in right now. You can nurse it. You can call attention to it and try to get sympathy for it. You can throw yourself a pity party. That's a party where nobody comes but you. You can rehearse it. You can keep repeating all the bad things you're going through, and you can tell the same old sad stories until even you get tired of hearing them. Or you can reverse it. Remember, Jesus has given you a brand new story, so you can say, "In the name of Jesus, I'm not a victim, but I'm a victor. I'm not going under, I'm going over. I can do all things through Christ who strengthens me. Greater is He who is in me than he who is in the world." You can face today with fear and trepidation, or you can face today with confidence, knowing that you don't face this day alone. Jesus is right here with you. My friend, that test you're taking right now is bringing about maturity in your life. It's developing your faith. It's strengthening your fight. It's stirring your fearlessness. That test you're taking right now is launching you into spiritual adulthood. As a classroom teacher, I've never given a test when I wasn't right there in the classroom with my students. And I never tested them over anything I hadn't taught them. With Jesus as your teacher, every test is an open book test because you have God's word to guide you. So no matter what today holds, God will not abandon you. Don't even worry about tomorrow. God is already there, and He's working everything together for your good. When that season of testing comes, you can sit down in your assigned seat in the classroom of faith and take every test without fear. Remember, that trial that you're going through is a test. It's only a test. And with God on your side, you're certain to come out on the winning side. Let me encourage you to make this declaration today. Repeat after me. My tests do not intimidate me. With the help of Jesus, I can pass every test with flying colors. May I pray for you right now? Father, what a privilege it is to come to you and talk with you. And what a joy it is to pray for my friend right now. The possibility is great that they're going through a season of difficulty, and they might even wonder if they'll make it. Every test that we face today calls for more strength and more grace than we have, but not more than you have. Your strength is perfect, and your grace is sufficient. Help us to relinquish that stranglehold that we have on our problems and turn everything, absolutely everything, over to you. Thank you for the assurance of your presence. And it's in the strong name of Jesus we pray. And thank you. Amen.
1: This is Jeanette Marie of The Emotions with a promise from God's Word found in Psalms chapter 1, verses 1 through 3. Blessed is the man that walks not in the counsel of the ungodly, nor stands in the way of sinners, nor sits in the seat of the scornful. But his delight is in the law of the Lord, and in his law he does meditate day and night. He shall be like a tree planted by the rivers of water, and bring forth his fruit in his season, and whatsoever he does shall prosper.
2: Believing through the dry season. Proverbs 3, verses 5 and 6. Trust in the Lord with all thine heart, and lead not unto thine own understanding. In all thy ways acknowledge him, and he shall direct thy paths. Things may not be perfect in your life, but if you hope to get to where you want to go, you must be happy right where you are. Keep in mind that God will not allow a difficulty to come into your life unless he has a purpose for it. You may not understand his purpose right now, but that's okay. God's ways are not our ways. If you'll keep the right attitude, God has promised he will turn that situation around in your favor, and you will come out better off than you were before. When you go through a long period of time, when you don't see anything good happening, just stay faithful. Keep a smile on your face and keep doing what you know is right. God is preparing you for greater things. Today's prayer for your best life now. Oh God, it's easy to be happy when everything is going my way in life. Help me to be just as happy and positive in my outlook when things aren't going so well. Bring me through the dry wilderness experiences, having learned the lessons you want me to know. God's guidance works. Isaiah 58, verse 11. The Lord will continually guide you and satisfy your desire in scorched places and give strength to your bones, and you will be like a watered garden and like a spring of water whose waters do not fail. Isn't it interesting that we believe God is guiding us as long as we're getting what we want and we're living on the mountaintop, relatively unscathed by the challenges of life in the valley below? But we need to understand that the Lord is directing our steps even when it seems things are not going our way. You may be in a stressful situation today. You may be living with a spouse or child who is difficult to get along with. Or perhaps because of favoritism or politics at the office, you're not being treated fairly. Possibly you're having to work two jobs in order to make ends meet. And you may be thinking, this doesn't seem right. God, I don't understand it. But the Scripture says, since the Lord is directing our steps, why try to figure out everything that happens along the way? Friend, you are never going to understand everything you go through in life or why certain things come against you. You simply must learn to trust God anyway. Sometimes God will put you in an uncomfortable situation so you can help somebody else. God knows what He's doing. He can see the big picture. He can see the future. And He has you exactly where He wants you today. Quit questioning Him and start trusting Him. Today's prayer for your best life now. Thank you, Father, that even in the uncomfortable spots of life, I can have confidence that you are aware of me, that you care about what is happening to me, and that you have a plan to bring good into my life and through my life as a result. The person God blesses. Colossians 3, verses 23 and 24. Whatever you do, do your work heartily, as for the Lord rather than for men, knowing that from the Lord you will receive the reward of the inheritance. It is the Lord Christ whom you serve. Why is it that some people are so blessed and continue to prosper and get ahead, while others remain in the ruts of their own making? There may be many factors, of course, but one thing is for sure. God doesn't bless mediocrity. He blesses excellence. And the Scripture says, whatever you do, work at it with your whole heart, not unto men, but do it unto God, knowing that God will reward you. Notice, whatever we do, we should give it our best effort and do it as if we were doing it for God. If we'll work with that standard in mind, God promises to reward us. What does it mean to be a person of excellence and integrity? A person of excellence and integrity goes the extra mile to do what's right. He keeps His word even when it's difficult. People of excellence arrive at work on time. They give their employers a full day's work. They don't leave early or call in sick when they're not. If you want to live your best life now, start aiming for excellence and integrity in everything you do, doing a little bit more than you're required to do. God doesn't bless mediocrity. God blesses excellence and integrity. You may be in a situation today where everybody around you is compromising their integrity or taking the easy way out. Don't let that rub off on you. Be the one to have an excellent spirit. Do your work well, take care of the resources that God has given you, and live in such a manner that when people see you, they will be attracted to your God. Today's prayer for your best life now. Let my life be a positive reflection of you, O Lord. In everything I say and do, by the way I dress to the way I take care of my personal possessions, I pray that you will receive honor from my life.
3: Hi, this is Willie Jolly. Today's step for success is taken from my new product called Money Making Music in Minutes, available in stores this week. It's the companion piece to The Secret. It will change your life. Today I want to talk about attitude. That's right, attitude, because your attitude really does determine your altitude. In the quest for success, attitude is a critical factor. Attitude is to success what oil is to your car. Attitude keeps you running smooth and keeps you having maximum performance in everything you do. Just like oil, you must make a commitment to take care of your attitude and keep it maintained and adjusted. If you let your oil get old, your car will become stodgy and eventually it will break down. The same is true for your life. If you do not work on your attitude and adjust it regularly, in time, it will become negative and take your ups down. So, work on your attitude. This is Willie Jolly. Have a great day.
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5: This is Max Licato. 3 years into my role as senior minister of our church, a former senior minister returned to live in our city and serve on our staff. Charles Prince was 30 years my senior, Harvard educated, and a member of the Mensa Society. I was in my 30s, a rookie, and a charter member of the Dense Society. But Charles said, "There would be no tension in our relationship. I'm going to be your biggest cheerleader." And he was for 25 years until the day he died. You know, intentional encouragement has a Michelangelo impact on people. The sculptor saw the figure of David within the marble and carved it out. The encourager does the same. He sees your best self and he calls it out, not with a chisel, but with words of affirmation. This is Max Licato, and this is how happiness happens.

Jesus is alive. Yes. And he's here tonight. Yes. The reason we know that, because we brought him along with us. Yes. And after we got here, we found him to be already here. Yes. And tonight, we're not going to have a concert. I said it before, but we're going to have church in England. Yes. You see, Jesus is very easy. This little song I'm putting together says, you don't have to jump no pews, run down no aisles, no chills run down your spine. But you know that you've been born again.

doubt in my mind. There ain't no doubt in my mind. I know that I've been

This is Fabby Mason. Did you know that the Bible is God's love letter to you? From cover to cover, He's calling out your name. From the table of contents all the way back to the maps in the back of the Bible, He's charting your life's course. From the first hallelujah to the last amen, God wants to write His love story on the tablet of your heart. Each page is engraved with His invitation to come and be refreshed by His goodness, His mercy, and His favor. Every promise is signed, sealed, and delivered as if it were an arrow aimed straight for the target. So the next time you hear the words, "God loves you," don't just say, "Isn't that nice?" and then walk away unaffected to live beneath your privilege. But as a blood-bought, born-again child of God, begin living as one who knows that every promise in the book belongs to you. Turn that fundamental truth over and over in your heart today and make it a practice to rehearse the powerful promise that God loves you. And you'll begin to discover a relationship with Jesus that most people fail to realize. It's true, my friend. God really loves you. This is Fabby Mason with encouraging words. Reach out to me soon at fabby.com.

Hi, this is Babbie Mason with a little something to think about. I recently heard this story. I thought it might resonate with you today. A mother went to wake up her son for church one Sunday morning. When she knocked on his bedroom door, he said, "I'm not going to church." "Why not?" his mother asked. "I'll give you two good reasons," he said. "One, they don't like me, and two, I don't like them." His mother replied, "Well, I'll give you two good reasons why you will go to church. One, you're 47 years old, and two, you're the pastor." A little something to think about. This is Babbie Mason.

0: Hello, everyone. This is Babbie Mason, and thank you so very much for listening to Babbie Mason Radio today. You know, I heard a song one Saturday afternoon on television, and it was a song by Phil Cross called You Do Not Owe Me One Thing. And I'll tell you, I stood there in front of the television, and I, first of all, I worshiped, and then second of all, I wept because I was so arrested by the message. And today I happen to be here with my good friend Phil Cross. And so, Phil, I want you to tell us the story behind the song and how it was inspired.
1: A pastor was getting ready to bring the Word of God, and he said, I'll never forget, he said, God has given me a message for today. Let us pray. And his prayer was this: God, you do not owe me one thing. Amen. And man, that floored me. It floored me. I said, that's right. That is so true. God has set no precedence, even in his word. There was no precedence that his followers and his children had this perfect, rosy, beautiful life of privilege. Nothing like that ever happened. We don't have examples of that. But God, life is tough. Mm-hmm. But God owes us nothing. Mm-hmm. He's given us everything. And we have everything we need. Everything that we need, he supplies that. And he knows what's best for us, even when it's bad to us.
0: Mm-hmm. And he doesn't owe us, but we owe him.
1: And we owe him everything. And that's the song.

Here's another promise from God's Word, from the book of Psalms 31, verse 24. Be strong and take heart, all you who hope in the Lord. Psalm 31, verse 24.

Hi, this is Babbie Mason with Encouraging Words. Have you ever done something wrong and now you feel guilty? Perhaps you've made some dreadful mistakes with your life that have caused you pain. Maybe that mistake ricocheted and now has affected those you love. Now you're racked with more guilt. Well, let me encourage you today. Whatever you've done, whatever it was, it's in your past now. It's over and done with. It's history. Let me encourage you to pack up your guilt and shame and put it in the trash where it belongs. Don't let it haunt you one moment longer. Jesus is concerned about the details of your past, but yesterday is gone now. He's more concerned about what you're going to do with the moments you have today. I don't know if you're out of work, but Jesus cares about you and He wants to provide for you. If you're sick, Jesus knows that and He wants to heal you. If you've made a mistake, Jesus wants you to know that you can be forgiven. You can never do enough to achieve His love, so just receive His love. Let's take the same invitation for freedom that Jesus extended to the woman caught in the act of adultery in John chapter 8, verse 11. Do you hear the Lord saying, "Neither do I condemn you. Go and sin no more." This is Babbie Mason with Encouraging Words. Reach out to me at babbie.com. Ephesians chapter 2, verses 8 through 10. You have been saved by grace through believing. You did not save yourselves. It was a gift from God. It was not a result of your own efforts, so you cannot brag about it.

Jesus said, "I am the way, the truth, and the life. No one comes to the Father except through me." John chapter 14, verse 6.

Hello, everybody. This is Babby Mason, and I'd like to tell you the story behind the song, It's Good to Be Alive. I've always believed that my best and brightest days are not behind me, but I've always believed that my best and brightest days are still out there in front of me. And that is what hope can do to our heart. That is what hope is. Hope is our confident assurance that our best and our brightest days are still ahead of us. You know, as long as you have a pulse, you have a purpose. We're never out of options. We're never out of hope. Never give up, my friend. Never give up. Never give out. Never give in. Never give over your territory of your heart to the enemy. Psalm 118, verse 24 says this, "This is the day that the Lord has made. I will rejoice and be glad in it." So I hope this song, It's Good to Be Alive, can be an anthem for you today.

Philippians chapter 1 verse 6. And I am certain that God who began the good work within you will continue his work until it is finally finished on the day when Christ Jesus returns.

0: everyone, and welcome to Babbie's House on the Radio. I am the host of the show, Babbie Mason, and thank you for joining me today. I am really excited about today's show, and I'm excited about this day. In this season of the coronavirus and all the changes that are going on around us, all the questions that we have about not just the future, but about today, I am learning more and more to be grateful. And I look around me and I am just so grateful. First of all, I'm grateful for salvation. I'm grateful for peace that passes all understanding, that guards my heart and my mind in Christ Jesus. And I'm grateful for family. What about you, my friend? Will you just stop for a moment today and just think about maybe three things that you're grateful for? Well, speaking of gratitude, I have the awesome privilege of talking with a lady by the name of Bonnie Dunlap, and she is a songwriter who has been introduced to Babbie Mason Radio. If you know about Babbie Mason Radio, then you know that me, Babbie Mason, I am a cheerleader for the independent artist and the self-published author. And here on BabbieMasonRadio.com, we do all that we can to celebrate the works of independent singers and self-published authors and to put their stories, their books, their songs in the spotlight and give them the love and the respect that they're due for the work that they put in the world, for the stories and the great music. 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And that's what our guest, Bonnie Dunlap, has decided to do. I'm excited to speak with her today. Bonnie is a songwriter, and she is also a person that has a real entrepreneurial spirit. She loves to start endeavors that help her to use her gifts and her talents. And she's written a song called He is Worthy to be Praised, and we're going to invite her to Babbie's House on the Radio. Bonnie, thank you so very much for joining me today. How are you?
1: All is well, Babbie. Thank you for inviting me. I feel honored to be speaking with you. Babbie, the listeners were not privy to the prayer you prayed before we got on the show, and your prayer for us is my whole heart. I just want to make Jesus look good, just have him large and loom large in my life, and to point many people to Jesus. That's my motive.
0: Oh, Bonnie Dunlap, then you and I, girlfriend, are tracking on the same track. We are running,
1: yes,
0: and doing life together in that regard. I tell you, that's what I want to do. I like to say, that's my way of saying giving God glory. I want to make him look good. That's my way of saying I want to give him glory. I want to make him look good here in the earth. I want to make him attractive to others. And I know that that is your passion as well.
1: It is my passion, and I'm on your track also. And I would like to also encourage people when they see you're having an inner circle meeting, workshop, attend. That's where I first met you, Babbie, in 2018, and you critiqued this song, He's Worthy to be Praised, and you were very excited about it then. So now we are just moving on in faith and just going out and letting the whole world hear this song that God has given me to glorify him.
0: Well, Bonnie, I want to congratulate you on that, because you are a person, you are so diligent. And for 2 years, we've been working on your music and pouring more skill set into you as a writer, and I've seen so much growth in your writing. Tell me how you came to begin embracing life as a songwriter. How did you get started writing songs?
1: Andre Crouch died, and when he died, I just really studied his life, and he was just an encourager to me, just studying his life. At the time, I had gotten hurt from work. I couldn't go out and work, couldn't do anything. So what I did do is just saturate myself in the Word of God. And doing Dr. Charles Stanley devotionals. And at that time, he was going through Psalms. Well, you go through Psalms, and they are songs, bottom line. And so they just touched my heart. I didn't go to school for music, but I had a desire to play the piano, and I asked God to please teach me how music, the way of music, how music progressed. And he did teach me that by studying other songwriters, listening, learning the progression, how music really flows. And when he gives me a song, and you taught us to be aware of phrases. If a phrase hits you, write it down. And so a lot of times when I'm reading the Bible, a phrase will hit or stand out, just jump out at me, and I'll say, God, that looks like a good song. And then from there, I promise you that he downloads the music how it should go. And that's how I do.
0: I want to get back a little bit to about your background. I hear a little bit of an accent that doesn't sound like Middle Georgia. So tell me about your background. Where did you grow up?
1: I grew up in Brooklyn, New York. So I'm an apple transferred to a peach. I lived in New York. I was born in 1960, and I lived in New York and moved here in 1974 to Columbus, Georgia. We knew all of my father's people. And my father died in 1966, but we knew his people, but we did not know any of my mother's people. So she felt she could never live in the South. Then her brother-in-law died. She came to the funeral, and she saw how things had changed in Columbus, Georgia. So she brought us here for a vacation in 73. We liked it. She asked, do you guys like this? We do like it, living here. And so in 74, she just moved us on down here, and I have been here ever since. And so I've been a Georgia peach ever since. And I love where I live. I like a little slower pace, though Columbus has, you know, we have grown a lot, but still it's a small town kind of feeling in my neighborhood, and I love that.
0: Well, I love your style, and I love your passion. The songs that you write are real singable and real bottom line. You love to write songs about everyday life, but through that, your love for Jesus really shines through. And so I want to talk about your relationship with the Lord and how that began. Did you grow up in church as a child? Talk to me about your relationship with the Lord and how you came to know him.
1: Well, I had an Aunt Vicky in New York, and she would take us a lot, as much as she could. And then my mother started going more to church. Aunt Vicky was Methodist, Mom Baptist. So we started going to church, and we went to Mount Zion Baptist Church in Brooklyn, New York, the last 2 years faithfully. And that's when I joined church at 12, and it was the feeling, the preacher, I can remember as yesterday, he opened the door to the church, we were standing up, and he said, can you sit down on God, you know, and I didn't understand everything, but I knew I couldn't sit down on him. I just knew that I needed to just know him more. So that's when I went forth. I really didn't know a whole lot of things, but I knew I could not sit down on God. I knew enough that Jesus had died for me. But as I got older, Babby, that's when it really became real to me. You know, a lot of people will join the church, and then that's it. They just join an organization, but they don't take the time to be discipled, you know. And then sometimes they'll take the time to be discipled, but not really living what they learned, they still go by their feelings instead of what God's word says is true. And that was me for a long time, Babby. And then I just really, we talked about me being a police officer. I was a police officer for 2 years when Jim Witherington hired me. He said, "It's something about you that I really like," Chief Woodall said, "and she'll either change or leave in 2 years." 2 years exactly I was gone. But in that time, when I was a police officer, I understood that for no reason except the fact that I was wearing a uniform, somebody could just come up and shoot me. So I had a really a good understanding of mortality, of death, and that I could die at any time, and I just wanted to be pleasing to God. That's bottom line. So having that reality made me cling more to Jesus, learn more of him, grow more in the faith of him. And that way I was able to deal with people in a way I was not afraid of people. I could, and because of that, I could hear God when he tells me, "Don't do that." You know, he speaks calmly to you if you don't have a lot of junk in your head and you can hear him. So at that point, as I grew older, the older I got, the more I wanted of him. I could see how he snatched me from things, how he protected me from things. Even when I wasn't doing the right things all the time, he turned bad things to good. I mentioned to you, Babby, that my oldest son died in 2018, and that was the hardest thing for me, and it seems unnatural for your child to go before you go. But in that, I was still able to praise God, point people to Jesus, and let them know that God still does all things well. We may not understand it, but we know that he is faithful. Now, I've been saying God, and one thing in my songs I really try to be careful with, people don't have a problem with God, they have a problem with Jesus. And so I make sure that I speak on Jesus. God the Father, God the Son, God the Holy Spirit. That's how I see Jesus. Now in my life, I'm faithful. Doesn't matter the weather. If our church is open, I'm going to church. And I'm not just going to church, I'm going to serve. And not just serve, but serve right.
2: Let me ask you a question concerning this very life that you have. You are writing songs. You served on the police force in Columbus, Georgia. You really have an entrepreneurial spirit. You started several business endeavors. Where does that love for just wanting to get all of life and experience life and use your gifts and talents for the Lord, where does that come from?
1: I believe everything that God says is true, every word. And the Bible says Jesus came to give us life, and life more abundantly. So Jesus died on the cross to save us from all of our sins. Yes, he did. And I believe him. I believe that. That's in my spirit. And I know that when I close my eyes in death, I wake up. I'm really praying that I'll be here and then he'll call me up instead of having to go through that death process. But at any rate, as my favorite Bible verse says, he'll never leave me, never forsake me, you know. So that gives me, knowing that I'm in his care, he sees me, he guides me, he leads me, he protects me. I choose to have faith to walk out on what he tells me to do, and just to make myself just better by challenging myself, and then to help pull up, try to get other people to come with me. But I've learned everybody doesn't want to go. So I've learned to just, those who will go with me, those who do want what I offer, just to try to encourage them. And I really like to be in the background and push people forward. And their talents, I like to tell people this phrase. If you call me right now, I'm talking, I'm busy, I can't talk, but you'll hear this message. Always remember, Jesus loves you and you are precious in his sight.
2: It's very obvious that your music is indicative of your life. I want to talk about the song that you've written called "He's Worthy to be Praised." What was the inspiration behind the song? Tell us how you came to write it.
1: Well, really, I heard a little children's song, and it talked about him being higher than a skyscraper and deeper than a submarine. And I said, well, God, yeah, you real big, but can I say something else about that? And I prayed about that, and he gave it to me. You know, our God is a great big God. Our God is an awesome God. Our God is a mighty God. Bam, there it is. That's God. He and more than that, what did God do? He sent his only begotten Son to die for our sins. And then the second verse tells us, blessed are those who believe the good news, though they've never seen. By faith, we believe he's coming back again for the redeemed. So, yeah, I believe I'm one of those that Jesus prayed for in John 17 when he said, you know, I'm praying for those who believe that have never seen. So just God's word just comes alive to me as I'm writing it. He put down what he puts in my heart, what I believe he wants me to say.
2: Well, I want us to hear the song right now. Now, you wrote the song, but you're not singing the song. You have a very special guest that you've enlisted to sing the song, and her name is Vanessa Biggers. And after we hear this song, we'll talk more with Bonnie, and we'll introduce Vanessa Biggers, whose beautiful voice we're going to hear right now. So let's listen to this beautiful song called He's Worthy to Be Praised by Bonnie Dunlap.

0: That song is called He's Worthy to Be Praised by Bonnie Dunlap. She's the author of the song. And Bonnie, I'll tell you, it's a very singable song. It's a happy song, which is we need that message so much in the world right now, because there's so many people who are fighting depression and they're fighting anxiety, and we need to get the praises of God into people's hearts and into people's mouths and into their spirit. And this song does such a wonderful job of just ushering in the presence of God into our lives. So thank you so very much for writing it.
1: Thank you, Babby. Thank you.
0: Well, as I said before we heard the song, you wrote the song, but you did not sing the song. You enlisted a friend of yours by the name of Vanessa Biggers to sing the song. And so I want to put her in front of the microphone right now, and let's introduce her. Vanessa is from Columbus, Georgia, and she sings around the city of Columbus and in Georgia, West Georgia particularly. And she is one of those favorite voices that Bonnie loves, and she says she loves to hear Vanessa sing her songs. So, Vanessa, thank you for joining us today here on Babby's House on the Radio. How are you today?
1: I am doing very well. Thank you so much for having me.
0: Oh, thank you for joining us. So talk to me about why it is that you said yes to Bonnie to sing this song. Why did you feel compelled to be the voice to deliver this message?
1: Well, Bonnie is really a dear friend of mine, and I didn't think it was a problem to help her to get her song out and allow other people to be blessed by her music.
0: Well, we love your voice. Your voice and your speaking voice is just like, Bonnie used the term, it's like butter. Do I sound like a New Yorker? You have a voice like butter. It's a golden voice. So talk to me about your experience in singing. Did you grow up singing?
1: I did, as a matter of fact. As a little girl, having a mother who loved traveling and wasn't quite ready to be a mother, I would find myself so sad, and I would go in my grandmother's front yard and just sing makeup songs, just sing songs. That was my way. Didn't know it then, but that was my way of releasing the anxiety of wanting my mother. So I would just sing songs and just cry on her tree. And so that was something I grew up being praised on. Everybody would always say, you have a beautiful voice, you have a beautiful voice. Nobody ever said, you're so pretty, or you're so smart. Nobody ever gave me those affirmations, but they did say I could sing. And so I knew that that was a gift that was given to me by God. And so it was just nothing that I really had to work at. I just would start singing. And so I did sing in the chorus in high school, always sang in the church choirs. And so that was just something that I used to help me in my daily walk and to encourage myself as well.
0: Well, I learned along the way that you are a breast cancer survivor. And I know myself that music has a way of healing my heart. It has a way of keeping me encouraged. I really do think that in a lot of ways, being a musician and finding singing and writing songs, I really have found it like therapy. I kind of look at my situation and my circumstances a little differently because God has given

0: always go back, and the Lord showed me how those songs that I sang back then were the songs that I was going to need today to encourage me as I was going through breast cancer surgery and treatment. And so one of my favorite songs, and I do it all the time, is the song you sang in regards to our Father knowing what was best for us. And so those songs were the songs that helped. It was like the foundation of my strength that I needed as I was going through treatment and surgery. And so you are right. Songs are used and can be used to help motivate and to encourage us when we go through trials and tribulations in our lives.
1: Wow, to hear you say that the song Father Knows What's Best, I didn't write that song. I believe that song was written by Danny Bell Hall, which is one of the artists whose music I absolutely love. God sent Danny Bell Hall's music to me as a lifesaver at a period of my life when I needed, when musically and I think spiritually I was going down. I was thinking fast, even as a preacher's kid, searching for my deliverance, searching for direction, and God sent Danny Bell Hall's music into my life, and I ended up recording that song on a project of mine. And you just never know when you put a song out there on the radio or on the internet, like you, Bonnie, you never know who's going to hear that song, and you never know how that song is going to minister to people, Vanessa.
2: Definitely.
1: You never know how that song is going to touch somebody at their most dire time of need. And so I'm grateful to God that the two of you have teamed up together to deliver this message that God is an awesome God and he's worthy to be praised. So, Vanessa, thank you so very much for your participation and for sharing your story with us today. I want to go back to Bonnie as we begin wrapping up our show today. Bonnie, we learn here today that Vanessa is a breast cancer survivor.
0: Yeah.
1: And that there are other people, Vanessa's not the only one with a story, but somebody else out there may be a breast cancer survivor. When they hear your song, it may encourage them. Or you told us earlier that you lost a child and you didn't expect to have to bury your children. Children are supposed to bury their parents, not
0: right.
1: The other way around.
0: Right.
1: And that you, you're a divorcee and have gone through a divorce and a loss.
0: Yes.
1: And so why is it important to you to know that your songs are going to minister to people, some of them at very critical seasons in their life? Why is it important to you to write songs that touch those hearts in their most dire time of need? Why is that important to you as a songwriter to communicate those kinds of messages?
0: To have the word of God just saturated in the song, that they may see Jesus and that they may stop even maybe from pulling the trigger and killing themselves. I've seen young movie stars here lately doing that. It's because they don't have hope. And just to give people hope, to let them see Jesus, to let them see he loves you just the way you are. He's not going to let you stay that way, but you don't come to him once you fix yourself up. You go to him just as you are and let him show you, let him love you.
1: Bonnie Dunlap, I think not only are you a songwriter, but I think somewhere along the line you may have picked up a license to preach. I tell you, you are a woman. You are a woman who is full of the word and full of encouragement and great uplift to those of us who are hearing your story today. Thank you so very much for being my very special guest here on Baddie's House on the radio. I am so grateful to know that the Inner Circle Music Conference for singers, songwriters, and authors has impacted your life. That just lets me know that the calling that God has placed upon my life is impacting you. And this is why it's so important to use your gifts and talents for God, so that you can take what God has given you and share it with other people and make a difference in the world. So hearing those stories today just lets me know that God is using this ministry and giving my life and my gifts purpose. Thank you for sharing that with me, and thank you for joining me today on the show. Can you tell me how we can contact you, Bonnie, and reach out to you and stay in contact with you?
0: Right now, Bonnie Dunlap

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1: Very good. Well, thank you so very much for being my very special guest, and we love your song, and we'll look forward to hearing more from you in the days to come.
0: Thank you, Debbie, for having me.
1: And to you, my dear friend and listener, I am so grateful to God for you, and thank you so very much for tuning in and logging on here to Babby's House on the radio. 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I'm a teacher at heart, and I want to help singers and songwriters and authors be better. 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Until the next time we get together, may the Lord God bless you and yours.
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After this I looked, and there before me was a great multitude that no one could count, from every nation, tribe, people, and language, standing before the throne and in front of the Lamb. They were wearing white robes and were holding palm branches in their hands, and they cried out in a loud voice, "Salvation belongs to our God who sits on the throne and to the Lamb." All the angels were standing around the throne and around the elders and the four living creatures. They fell down on their faces before the throne and worshiped God, saying, "Amen, praise and glory and wisdom and thanks and honor and power and strength be to our God forever and ever. Amen." The Book of the Revelation, chapter 7, verses 9 through 12.

Hi, this is Greta Brokaw. I'm the author of Heart Medicine Devotions and also a singer-songwriter. You can hear my song In His Hand here on Babbie Mason Radio. And I just want to encourage all of you indie authors and singer-songwriters out there. Ephesians 2:10 talks about how God has ordained works for us to do. He's ordained works for you. So I want to encourage you to use the gifts and talents that he's given you. Don't stop. Keep going and let God use you. You'll be amazed at what he does. God bless you.

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1: One of the main reasons people don't go to church is because of the rampant hypocrisy. Hollywood has done a number on preachers and priests. They're painted in an unflattering way, usually as hypocrites or a bunch of out-of-touch airheads or just mean, cruel psychos. It's not a pretty picture. The truth is, all of us preachers struggle with hypocrisy. I sure fall short in my life. But I have good news. I've only known one preacher in my life who has no trace of hypocrisy. His name is Jesus. All the rest of us fall short, but Jesus never does. I encourage you to put your focus and your faith on him. Study his life and the four biographies of him in the Bible in Matthew, Mark, Luke, and John. If you find any hypocrisy in him, by all means reject him. But I don't think you will. I believe you'll discover the most genuine man who's ever lived. This is Bryant Wright, speaking right from my heart.
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0: Here's another promise from God's Word, found in Psalm 23, verse 4. 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
2: Hi, we're the Watermans. Welcome to your refreshed life.
3: We've been talking about the person of the Holy Spirit and his role in our lives.
2: Yes, one role of the Holy Spirit in our life is supplying comfort. I really found out the truth in his work this week. You know, I'd been complaining about a tooth that hurt for almost 2 months, but I didn't take time to go to the dentist.
3: I know that was a mistake.
2: Yes, it was. Last weekend, that dull pain quickly escalated into excruciating pain.
3: And when you did see a dentist, you were told that it needed pulling, but every oral surgeon in the area was either on vacation or at a convention.
2: Yes, it was unbelievable. And that's when I remembered that the Holy Spirit is our comforter. I could find comfort nowhere else. So I prayed fervently and asked friends to pray. And an amazing thing happened. The pain miraculously subsided. I was actually pain-free for a period of time. And then finally, the surgeon pulled it out.
3: It reminds me of the verse, "Praise be to the God and Father of our Lord Jesus Christ, the Father of compassion and the God of comfort, who comforts us in all our troubles so that we can comfort those in any trouble with the comfort we ourselves receive from God."
2: The Holy Spirit is our comforter, ready and willing to help in our time of need. And when he does, we can help others. 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
1: All your friends and loved ones.
0: They're nowhere to be found.
1: Are nowhere to be
0: remember,
1: found.
0: Remember, remember, there is a friend.
1: Remember, there's a friend in Jesus.
0: Oh, I love him, I love him.
1: Who will wipe your tears away?
0: I know he will. And if
1: your heart is broken,
0: this is all you have to do.

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3: When you'll think about the first message you've ever heard from God was His call to salvation in your life. And that call was not only to an experience, but to a relationship and a continuing relationship, a daily walk with Him. And if you'll think about it, so often we talk about God walking with us. The truth is, we ought to be thinking about the fact that we're walking with Him. And to walk with Him is to know Him and to know His will. Think about this. If you and I are going to be walking with Him, we must know where He's walking. We must know what His will is, what His ways are. And the Scripture says He will show us. Trust in the Lord with all your heart. Lean not to your own understanding. In all your ways acknowledge Him, and He will direct your path. Walking with Him requires that you and I listen to Him. How will I know where to walk unless I trust Him, unless I obey Him? And how will I be able to trust Him and obey Him without listening to Him? Why should I listen to Him? Because He always knows what's best. He's omniscient. He knows everything. He's the good shepherd. He's the one who leads, and you and I are the ones who must listen. And how does that take place? Only when you and I spend time in the Word of God, listening to Him, talking to Him, relating to Him, bringing the issues of our life to Him. And so I want to encourage you to make it the principle of your life to walk with Him.
2: You receive God's gift of salvation when you trust Him to forgive you through faith in His Son, Jesus Christ. Learn more at intouch.org.
4: Hi, this is Babby Mason. Do you know that God wants to express His great love for the world through you? It's true. The God of the universe created you with a purpose and a destiny in mind so that He could love you, be loved by you, and express His love through you. The power behind your existence is the power of God's love. It doesn't matter who you are. You could be rich or poor, born in the ghetto, in the suburbs, or in some remote part of the world. You are significant because God's Word says you are. Listen to Ephesians chapter 1. Verses 4 and 5. Even before He made the world, God loved us and chose us in Christ to be holy without fault in His eyes. God decided in advance to adopt us into His family by bringing us to Himself through Jesus Christ. This is what He wanted to do, and it gave Him great pleasure. So you see, everything about you is significant. Your relationships, finances, your weight problems, your apprehensions for the future, it all matters to God. 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This is Babby Mason with encouraging words. I hope you'll reach out to me soon at babby.com.

This is Jennifer Kennedy Dean with the Praying Life Minute. Daniel 2:22 says he reveals deep and hidden things. 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

to see Jesus. 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

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Lord, I know he's my captain. Lord, King.

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Haven't God been good? If he been good to you, let me see you wave your hand. 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I know God has been good. You know what, tonight ain't no danger. 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

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When you think about how good God has been to you, can you give him a hand of praise tonight? Can you give him a hand of praise? Lord, thank you. This is the part that my mother used to sing in my growing up. She used to say, she have

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Somebody tell him thank you tonight. 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Oh, if you wanna see Jesus. And then she would say, when you moan, the devil don't know what you're talking about. Y'all mind moaning a little bit? Yeah. Hallelujah. Somebody just tell God thank you for his goodness. Tell him thank you. Say thank you. You know he's been good to you. Tell him thank you, Jesus. Thank you. Thank you, Jesus. I know. Let's pray, people. Let us pray to Almighty God tonight. Our Father and our God tonight. We meet you tonight with thanksgiving in our heart. And our mind still stayed on thee. Our Father, we meet you saying thank you, Lord. Thank you for your goodness and your mercy. Thank you for your love and kindness. You've been good to us all tonight, Lord. Not only have you been good just last night, but from the rocking of our cradles, Father, right down here in this present moment, you've been good to us, Lord. When we were sick and thought we wouldn't get well, you was our doctor, Lord. And tonight we have a story to tell. We can tell somebody. Whatever you need, turn it over to the Lord. And I know the Lord will supply tonight. But tonight, my Father, I'm just calling on you right now. Just to say thank you, Lord. Thank you for making ways for me, Lord. Thank you for raising up me when I was down and out. Somebody may be listening to me right now, Lord. Maybe at a crossroad in their life. May not know which direction to go in, Lord. But my mama told me a long time ago, if you hear my prayer, Lord, somebody will have a sense of direction. But Lord, please, Lord, why we joining in prayer right now? Somebody needs you in their home tonight. Somebody needs you on their job tonight. Somebody needs you to walk with them. Somebody needs you to talk with them. Lord, the United States of America, Lord, we need you right now, Lord. We need you to take us by the hand of our weak mind. Lead and guide us and direct us in the way you would have us to go. Master, somebody got a son. Somebody got a daughter. Don't know you in the free part of that sin. But I heard you say one day in your word, if you be lifted up from the earth, you draw men unto you. We're lifting you up right now. Somebody may come crying, I yield, and I can't hold out no longer. Thank you, Lord, for saving my soul. Somebody tell God thank you tonight. Tell him thank you for saving my soul. Thank you for the Holy Ghost. Thank you for being found outside. I don't know what I would do tonight without you, Lord. But you know what you've done for me, Jesus? And not only me tonight, you did it for my brothers and sisters. You looked beyond my fault and saw my need. Spoke to our golden moment. Told him to roll on a little while longer. It's not my mother. It's not my father. It's not my sister. It's not my brother. Ah, it's me. It's me. It's me. Ah, Lord. I'm standing in the need of prayer.
And then Lord and Mama used to say, in my growing up, when I go down to the end of this yard, when I can go in my room to come out no more, when you reach under my eyelids and pull down the blue curtain of death, when someone call me and I won't be able to no longer answer, when somebody call me Robert and I can't answer them, Lord, I don't know where I may be in a dying hour, but wherever I may be, I believe in my heart that you'll be there also. So close to me, so close to me, until I can lean my head upon your breast. In Jesus' name. In Jesus' name. And all of God's people said amen. Give God a hand of praise.

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1: Hi, this is Babbie Mason with Encouraging Words. Did you know that what you do is not who you are? I'm a singer and songwriter by vocation, but if I never sing another song or write another lyric, I am still complete and perfectly loved by God. When you allow what you do to establish your identity, you'll always believe you must compete with others to be successful. Who you are is not what you've accomplished. When you're defined by your accomplishments, you'll find yourself always trying to measure up in order to be accepted, which always leads to disappointment. You know, the enemy of your soul does not want you to discover who you are. He does not want you to know your true identity. He has one mission: to steal, kill, and destroy your dreams, to destroy your hopes, and to destroy your purpose. So put your foot down and your hand up and tell him that this is where you draw the line. 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So determine that you'll not stand in the way of God's word and His work and what He wants to do in your life. This is Babbie Mason with Encouraging Words. 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

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We ready, fellas? 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

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And how his love is unconditional and it brings favor. Hallelujah. Anybody glad for God's love? Listen, your love is favor. We feel it, favor. Hey. 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We feel it, favor. Next part, this is what you're gonna say. Listen, favor, we feel it, favor. 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

0: to see. 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Who is he?
1: What did he do?
2: No more.
1: He consecrated himself.
2: Yeah.
1: He humbled himself.
2: Yeah.
1: He laid aside his divinity.
2: Yeah.
1: His divine form. And caught Mary's 9-month train.
2: Yeah.
1: And got off at Bethlehem.
2: Yeah.
1: And there was no room for him.
2: Yeah.
1: In the in this modern age, we need to know. Who God is. You see, we cannot speculate. We cannot theorize. We cannot operate on an impulse. We got to know who God is. The church need an answer. We live today in a disturbed and frustrated world.

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1: Anybody here serve a God who is able to do exceeding abundantly above all we can ask or think? So here's a little song I want you to help me sing. It's really simple. It says, God can do anything. It goes like this. It says,

Keep on loving each other as brothers. Do not forget to entertain strangers, for by doing so, some people have entertained angels without knowing it. Hebrews chapter 13, verses 1 and 2.

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1: And one morning while I was reading John 17, the high priestly prayer of Jesus, it's a beautiful prayer that Jesus prays for his disciples. Verse 20 reveals that not only was he praying for them, but he was also praying for those who would believe the message of the disciples, which means as Jesus was facing the cross, I was on his mind and you were on his heart. And those that are listening were on the mind and the heart of Jesus. As Jesus continued to pray, he says to the Father, I am in them and you are in me. May they be completely one. Then the world will know that you sent me and that you love them just as much as you love me. You mean you love me as much as you love your beautiful, perfect, spotless, holy Son? When that began to sink into my heart, it literally began to change my love walk with Jesus.
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0: Right now, we're going to go south of the border and put a little rhythm in our praise. We ready, fellas?
1: Uh-huh.
0: This is what I need you to do.

universal song. 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I want to talk about God's love for us and how his love is unconditional. And how his love is unconditional and it brings favor. Hallelujah. Anybody glad for God's love? That a man will lay down his life for his friends. Listen, let me teach you this. Listen. Your love is favor. We feel it, favor. Your love is favor. We feel it, favor. Next part, this is what you're gonna say. Listen, favor, favor, we feel it, favor. Yeah. We feel it's faith. Come on, sing it.

0: to see. That God can feel our cries. Feel our infirmities. Who is it?
1: What did he do?
2: No Lord.
1: He concentrated himself.
2: Yeah.
1: He humbled himself.
2: Yeah.
1: He laid aside his divinity.
2: Yeah.
1: His divine father. And caught Mary's 9-month train.
2: Yeah.
1: And got off at Bethlehem.
2: Yeah.
1: And there was no room for him.
2: Yeah.
1: In the in this modern age, we need to know. Who God is. You see, we cannot speculate. We cannot theorize. We cannot operate on an impulse. We got to know a lamb.

serve a God who is able to do exceeding abundantly above all we can ask or think. So here's a little song I want you to help me sing. It's really simple. It says, God can do anything. It goes like this. It says,

Keep on loving each other as brothers. Do not forget to entertain strangers, for by doing so, some people have entertained angels without knowing it. Hebrews chapter 13, verses 1 and 2.

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1: And one morning while I was reading John 17, the high priestly prayer of Jesus, it's a beautiful prayer that Jesus prays for his disciples. Verse 20 reveals that not only was he praying for them, but he was also praying for those who would believe the message of the disciples, which means as Jesus was facing the cross, I was on his mind and you were on his heart. And those that are listening were on the mind and the heart of Jesus. As Jesus continued to pray, he says to the Father, I am in them and you are in me. May they be completely one. Then the world will know that you sent me and that you love them just as much as you love me. You mean you love me as much as you love your beautiful, perfect, spotless, holy Son? When that began to sink into my heart, it literally began to change my love walk with Jesus.
0: For more encouragement, go to speakhope.org. That's speakhope.org.

0: John chapter 3, verse 16. For God loved the world so much that he gave his only Son, so that everyone who believes in him will not perish but have eternal life.
1: I'm Miriam Neff with New Beginnings. Our country's Declaration of Independence has been tarnished and ignored. All men are created equal, with certain unalienable rights, that among these are life, liberty, and the pursuit of happiness. Do we see each person equal in value? Each person in the news, behind the camera, microphone, badge, medical gown, judicial robe, behind bars, each person is equal in value. Can each pursue life? Pursuing life? Hard in many places. Liberty is fleeting. Pandemic lockdowns mean that I'm not free to worship with others. Our government cannot deliver these rights. God can. Only through the love he infuses in us through Jesus. It's a heart beginning, and that cannot be stopped. Let's start with one act of kindness to someone outside our favored and comfortable position.
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1: 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I'm Pastor Terrence Levice Turner, a sage for this age, from God's heart to yours, the voice of wisdom for contemporary times. 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
2: Philippians chapter 1, verses 9 through 11. 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
1: Be patient then, brothers, until the Lord's coming. See how the farmer waits for the land to yield its valuable crop, and how patient he is for the autumn and spring rains. You too, be patient and stand firm, because the Lord's coming is near. James chapter 5, verses 7 and 8.

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My friend is always there. You see, because he saved me and Jesus raised me. And the best thing that he did for me, he forgave all my sins. 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

0: I will bless the Lord at all times. 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The humble shall hear thereof and be glad. 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Psalm 34, verses 1 through 3.
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0: Hello, everybody. I'm Babbie Mason, and welcome to Babbie's House on the Radio. I am so happy that you've taken time out of your busy day to join me. There is a lot going on in the world. You can be easily distracted by everything that is going on in the world. And those distractions can cause you to be anxious, can cause you to lose hope, can cause you to want to throw in the towel. And that's why I'm glad you logged on to Babbie's House on the Radio at just the right moment so that you can hear a word of hope. And I love the biblical definition of hope. You know, we oftentimes will use that word like, oh, I hope our team, you know, wins the World Series, or I hope my kid gets the scholarship. But biblical hope is much bigger than that. Biblical hope is that confident assurance and expectation that what God promised will come to pass. So biblical hope is all about trusting God and believing that what he said he will do for you. And that is what Babbie's House on the Radio is all about, reminding you that God is on your side. You are never alone. And the Bible says in the words of Jesus, lo, I'm with you always, even until the end of the age. Since our inception in 2014, I have met some really amazing people, including my very special guest, who I will introduce in just a moment. Their stories, their music, their books all deserve celebrating, and they fit in under that in that category of being independent. Independent singers and self-published authors are celebrated here on BabbieMasonRadio.com. And we are doing some pretty exciting, and I even think some pretty innovative things for independent artists and self-published authors. So I have a big announcement to make. 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And one of those artists is with me. He is an amazing brother. He is a songwriter. He's a producer. He's a musician. He's a serious entrepreneur with a great vision. And he is the founder of Hallmark's Music Group. And he has been a friend of Babbie Mason Radio for a long time, introducing us to wonderful artists and their great music. And his name is Raleigh Hall, and I'm happy to be talking with Raleigh today. How are you, my friend? Welcome to the show today. How are you?
1: Praise him, Babbie. I'm doing well in the Lord. It's a blessing to be here. Thank you for this opportunity.
0: People like you, Raleigh, and you specifically, I love to just observe what you're doing because you're always doing something new and fresh and innovative. And you created Hallmark's Music a few years ago. And you are that serial entrepreneur. I mean, you get an idea, you know you got a word from the Lord, and you take that idea and you run with it and you stay the course. I want you to talk about how you came up with the idea for Hallmark's Music Group and what Hallmark's Music Group is all about.
1: Well, Hallmark's Music Group was a passion to collaborate with other songwriters, producers, entertainment family that's in the industry to be able to bring them together and find out what God is trying to say to a plethora of people with a unit with the same passion to reach people with the love of God. We've become a music production and a publishing house. Over these last years, we've been able to launch out with Babbie Mason for the sake of the call and the cause. Our motto is, the song is the artist, and we place songs with different people only because the chemistry of the melody and the prose work for God's message.
0: Well, that is a beautiful, innovative idea, and it is really working. Now, listen, I want you to just kind of get real with us for a moment.
1: Sure.
0: Because I can just imagine that there are people with that same entrepreneurial spirit.
1: Yeah.
0: They have an idea. They believe that idea is from the Lord. And whenever you know, the Bible says that whenever men, meaning that in the global, mm-hmm. in the big family sense, men and women, but whenever people of God want to do something for God, the Bible says evil will always be present. There's going to be a setback. There's going to be discouragement,
1: yeah.
0: despondency. You might run out of money. You might run out of people.
1: Yeah.
0: You know, everybody believes in you when you first get started, but you come up with a few bumps in the road and a little financial difficulty, and you find that your friends are few, as the old folks used to say in a lot of songs, your friends are few. And so I want you to encourage that person who is a visionary. They believe the Lord has called them to do something specific, and they've hit one of those hurdles. They've hit one of those bumps in the road. Can you encourage that entrepreneur right now?
1: Sure. To my fellow entrepreneur, the Lord will speak to his people. Please develop a silence and solitude in the zeal that you have for whatever it is God's put on your heart to do, or if it's just a dream. If you find your peace in the Lord, and he is our peace, create a rhythm of life that you are perpetually going back to God in silence and prayer and solitude to hear what he has to say. Listen, your zeal is not enough to accomplish your dream. However, be encouraged. From Isaiah 9, verse 7, for the zeal of the Lord will accomplish it.
0: That's the zeal we need to have,
1: yes.
0: The zeal of the Lord. That is amazing. Well, we're living in some interesting times right now, and I say that because we're all in the thick of, this season with COVID-19. And I just want to encourage all of those of you who are listening, because it's impacting us in a lot of different ways. Some people have lost their businesses, their means of employment.
1: Yep.
0: They've suffered a health setback. You may have even lost a loved one. And if you or your family have in some way been negatively impacted by COVID-19, we are praying with you and we are praying for you.
1: Yes.
0: And we hope and pray that you'll be encouraged by today's conversation, just reminding you that you're not in this alone. There are others who are walking the same road, and Jesus is with us, and he will help us, lead us, and guide us. So, Riley, I want to ask you, how have you been impacted by the COVID-19 situation?
1: Well, in a tremendous way, I've felt a heavy weight of grief. I've had neighbors, friends, and family pass within the last 3 to 4 months. And it's hard to embrace an all-knowing God, and a God that can cure and heal instantaneously when death is about you on a regular. And learning how to embrace this grief and squeeze it enough so that it brings out, you know, lemonade in these lemon times,
0: mm-hmm.
1: has been a process. The things that we used to do, the scheduling that we used to have, no longer exists, because our only need, our greatest need, is just to be with him and know the power of his resurrection. We just sit and we wait for God.
0: Yes,
1: yeah.
0: We're waiting on him. And that's a great word of encouragement for those of you who are listening today, to wait on the Lord.
1: Yes.
0: Be of good courage. Wait upon the Lord. Riley, as I have observed how you have developed Hallmark's music over the years,
1: mm-hmm.
0: I have watched how you choose just the right song, and I really believe in my heart that if you want to have a successful project, whether you're doing a full-blown project or you're doing, you know, one, recording one song at a time and you're promoting that on social media, the success of any music ministry begins, I believe, other than, you know, you've got to get your call from the Lord together, you've got to make sure that this is, you know, that your heart is right, that you have great godly character. But when it comes to building that music ministry and you're predicating your work upon songs, it begins with a great song. And, Riley, you have that great ear to choose a great song. How do you know that a song really has what it takes to be a hit?
1: I can only say the reason that I know that a song is a great song when I hear it is because it has universal appeal. It reaches the masses, and it reaches the one. So it's so important to hear, again, what God is trying to get across in a song. And even if it's a secular song, I'll just go there. Even if it is a secular song that you want to reach masses in a way that it shares one heart of God.
0: Yes. You know, you hit the nail on the head when you mention the word universality. To qualify your song, even to get recorded, if it doesn't have universal appeal, if it doesn't have a great message, doesn't have wonderful production, if your vocal isn't, you know, number one, the mix isn't great, then it shouldn't be released. So, and let me just say, I have to commend Raleigh Hall and his team, because they have actually visited the Inner Circle, Babbie Mason's Inner Circle, which is an annual event where we actually teach you how to write a great song, how to write a better book, how to market your ministry online, how to use the internet as a tool to promote the gospel and promote your ministry and grow your audience. And tell me, Raleigh, what has been one of the benefits that you have learned or experienced as a result of coming to the Inner Circle?
1: As a songwriter, I came to know it all and found that I know nothing at all.
0: That's great.
1: So experiencing the Inner Circle for the fellowship and for the expertise behind so many great and good songwriters, because you feature so many guests there that you can't help but get a sense of the pulse and the heartbeat of what God's trying to do throughout the nation. And I learned again, you know, I was in basic 101, you know, when I sat in that seat. And we've been coming now, would you believe, for 6 years.
0: I was going to say 5 or 6 years.
1: Yes,
0: you've been
1: years.
0: Coming to the Inner Circle. And listen, I've been writing songs for 36 years, and I still believe my best song is yet to be written.
1: All right.
0: There's always something new and fresh and innovative to learn about songwriting, because there's no end to God's creativity.
1: Yes.
0: As long as you tap into God's creativity, you will always come up with another idea.
1: Yes.
0: You'll come up with another lyric. You'll come up with another way to say what has already been said. King Solomon said, there's nothing new under the sun.
1: Yeah.
0: So, you know, we've all written songs and sang songs about love, but what's important is your perspective and your song and your story and the way that you tell the story. That's what makes a song unique. So if you're interested in just sharpening your skill as a songwriter, sharpening your gift and craft as a singer, you want to promote your music online, you want to write that first book as an author, go to babbie.com and click on the tab that says The Inner Circle, and all the information will be there for upcoming and ongoing music conferences that meet over the weekend. And then the days of COVID, we're doing virtual conferences. I'm doing songwriting webinars and just helping you to equip you with the skill and the technique to be a better songwriter and a more equipped musician. Well, Raleigh, we love running with you. We love doing life with you. We love working, you know, in the kingdom with you and helping to make God look good. Babbie Mason Radio has launched our very first compilation project called Shout, the Shout Project, and we are featuring 10 artists who we believe have the qualities of excellence and excellent musicianship and excellent presentation, beautiful vocals, great songs, and those artists are featured on the Shout Project. And I want to talk about the song that you've contributed to the Shout Project. It's a very special song to me because it was kind of inspired at the Inner Circle. It's called Love God, Love People. Tell us about the inspiration behind that.
1: It was amazing. Back, 2018, I got off the plane to come to Georgia, where you hold your Inner Circle events, and I had an extreme headache. I got my rental car, headed to the conference. I had to stop at a pharmacy. That pharmacy was just up the block from your conference event. I went inside to get some Tylenol, and inside the pharmacy had plaques that, you know, were encouraging and inspiring and positive. And I saw this one plaque that said, "Love God, love people, say amen." And I said, "If this ain't every bit of Babby Mason." And I said, "This sure would be like a nice thank you for just doing what she's doing and her contributions to the kingdom of God and to us as songwriters that she so selflessly gives." And I picked it up. And, you know, you never know. When you meet Babby Mason, you're humbled. And she's like the celebrity in the industry of Christian songwriting and music. And I was, you know, I just happened to leave this plaque with her assistant in the back somewhere in a bag. I said, "Well, if you don't mind, could you just give this to Babby Mason for me?" And come to find out, in one of the sessions, Babby brings out my bag with the plaque on it, and she says, "Now, isn't this something? Someone left this here, and I just love it. Someone got this for me." And it reads, and she holds up the plaque, and she says, "Look at this. Love God, love people, say amen." So right away, I was like floored that she even acknowledged she had gotten it, especially during the conference. And in the moment, the Holy Spirit, I know, quickened her to say, "I hear a song in this. When I see this plaque, I hear a song." And in the moment, God dropped a melody in her heart, and she wrote the chords, and she gave us the assignment at the end of the session. She says, "I want you to come back and write a verse for this song." Everybody was like, "Oh, wow." Well, immediately I said, "Okay, Lord, what do you want me to do?" And I went back after that session to my hotel room, and I stayed on the paper with my pen till 3 o'clock in the morning, and I asked the Holy Spirit to help me. However, before I left that session that day, I asked a couple of people to help me out, and one of those persons was Stephanie Childress, and she was the only one I say that like gave me a little inspiration to say, "You could do this, Ro, you could do this." So I was in the hotel room and I found more inspiration just because of that one yes.
2: Yes.
1: I called up one of my producers back in New York, and at 3 o'clock in the morning, he said, "What's up, Ro?" I said, "Yo, man, I need a track for the morning." We worked on that. At 8 o'clock the following day for the next session, I had a track to present to the conference of a, I would say, three-quarters of the song done. I asked, in that time, Babby gave me the floor, and I asked everyone to take out their cameras and record the inception of this song, because this is history, y'all.
2: Yes, I remember the moment.
1: Oh, good.
2: I'll never forget that moment.
1: Wow.
2: Because it was one of those teachable moments, because I was trying to teach them that the inspiration and the ideas for songs are everywhere.
1: Yes.
2: And the fact that you would go into the pharmacy and you would find that inspiration and then bring it to the conference, and it just mushroomed from there.
1: Oh, my God. Oh, my goodness.
2: And here we are now
1: with
2: this great song called Love God, Love People. And it started with just a seed of an inspiration from a drugstore. And I want to congratulate you for just having that vision, for walking in the inspiration. And I want us to take a listen to this great song called Love God, Love People, a great inspiration. And we, on the other side, we'll come back with more of Babby's House on the radio. But take a listen to this great song called Love God, Love People.

0: So Rowley Hall, man, what a great song. Thank you
1: for
0: just walking in the spirit and walking in that great inspiration, my friend.
1: Wow.
0: What a wonderful song, and thank you for sharing it with us and making it a part of the Shout Project. This is the kind of story we love, and this is the kind of inspiration we love, because this is what happens when you learn to use your gifts and hone your skill, and you're doing that. You're a great example of what that independent artist and entrepreneurial spirit is all about. So thank you for sharing this great inspiration.
1: Thank you for the opportunity, Bavi.
0: Amen. So tell me, you know, what's coming up for you? You know, so many of us have had to reinvent ministry online, and, you know, my concert calendar, you know, took a plunge right in the middle of COVID-19 and had a lot of dates canceled. But you know how the Lord will, you know, close one door and open another door, and I'm leading worship online and speaking online and teaching online, and, you know, Zoom is my best friend, and it's just opened up, it's just opened up a whole new world, you know, to be able to minister to people. I was in a conference the other day, and, you know, people from all over the world are logging on, you know, to these conferences, and it's just opening up a whole new world. So how have you been, you know, adjusting, and what has the Lord been doing in your life, you know, as far as ministry is concerned and the opportunities that are out there waiting for you?
1: Well, praise God. I'm staying in my same rhythm with the Lord of silence and centering. And he's been able to create in me a clean heart, because some of the things that have gone past and of old, they don't work anymore, as you know. So what we've been doing here is creating now with other artists, and we've been using the internet to help us do more collaborations. We've been receiving more submissions for songs, as well as other artists. We're entertaining other up-and-coming artists to couple them with the songs that we have on roster. We're doing jingles now, and we've been involved in a couple of TV submissions for different episodes. And it's just been a whirlwind of, you know, variety of things to do. I don't think it's a niche that you can just afford to hang in there with nowadays.
0: Yeah, you got to be flexible.
1: Yep. And so,
0: yes, and be very open-minded.
1: Yeah.
0: Well, if people want to have more information that they, you know, people want to get more information about Hallmark's music group and what it is that you're doing, maybe they might want to submit songs to you. Is there a website or contact information that you might want to share?
1: Sure. Please feel free, everyone. Everyone, feel free to go to hallmarksmusic.com. So that's HALLMARX music.com. And my number is 718-528-9181. That's 718-528-9181.
0: Beautiful. You up there in the beautiful New York.
1: Queens, New York.
0: I love my people.
1: That's my people in New York. We love you, baby. Brooklyn, Queens, Staten Island.
0: I have missed New York because thanks to COVID, I didn't get to come, you know, this year. I actually had an invitation to come to Brooklyn Tabernacle.
1: That's right.
0: But the Lord is willing. I actually did a worship, you know, led worship and spoke to the congregation online. And so the Lord has a way of achieving his purpose and achieving his will. And we just want to, you know, be obedient to the cause of Christ and make Jesus look good. And he will continue to open up doors if we just put him first and ask him for his direction. He will work it out all right. I guarantee you that he will. You trust in the Lord, and he will work it out all right, according to Proverbs chapter 3, verse 5 and 6. Well, Rowley Hall, my friend, thank you so very much for joining me today here on Bavi's House on the Radio. Man, you are the quintessential innovator and encourager, and we're just grateful to do life with you. And thank you for your participation in the Shout Project, all right?
1: It is our privilege. And from the bottom of all of our hearts here at Hallmark's Music Group, we thank you.
0: And to you, dear listener, thank you for tuning in today to Babby's House on the Radio. We hope and pray that something has been said or done that just gives you a great boost of encouragement today, reminding you that Jesus is Lord, and whatever is over your head is under his feet. Until the next time we get together, may the Lord God bless you and yours.

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0: No one does things that they think will make them unhappy. Nobody is on a pursuit of unhappiness. But we make decisions all the time thinking they're going to make us happy, and they make us so unhappy. Now, why is that? Why do people who are given life, liberty, and the pursuit of happiness, why do we pursue things that make us so unhappy? I think it's because we forget, as a nation, as people, we forget that happiness is linked with God. You cannot be happy if you divorce yourself from God.
1: Way back in 2013, there was an extremely popular song that you've likely heard by the artist Pharrell Williams. It was called Happy, from the popular movie Despicable Me 2. Now, some of the words include this phrase: my level's too high to bring me down. Can't nothing bring me down, I said. Well, it's an infectious song, without a doubt. But real happiness from God is also, without a doubt, infectious. So today on From His Heart, Pastor Jeff Shreve is going to share some happy with us all. It's a happy that won't let us be brought down. If you missed part of this lesson or any from this month, please visit us online at fromhisheart.org and click the listen link to catch up.

Among these are life, liberty, and the pursuit of happiness. These truths are self-evident, they said. Anybody knows this. It just comes when you are born into this earth. God gives you this knowledge, and you can't take this away. Life, liberty, and the pursuit of happiness. I've been thinking about that, the pursuit of happiness. You know, the founders did not say that you were granted happiness. They said you were granted the freedom to pursue happiness. You think about that, how that's the way people are in America. They do things to make them happy. They make decisions to make them happy, what they think will make them happy. No one does things that they think will make them unhappy. Nobody is on a pursuit of unhappiness, are they? Do you know anybody like that? They stay up late at night thinking, what can I do to wreck and ruin my life? What decision could I make that would really cause me anguish and grief and pain? Nobody lives like that. But we make decisions all the time thinking they're gonna make us happy, and they make us so unhappy. Now, why is that? Why do people who are given life, liberty, and the pursuit of happiness, why do we pursue things that make us so unhappy? I think it's because we forget, as a nation, as people, we forget that happiness is linked with God. You cannot be happy if you divorce yourself from God. Psalm 33, verse 12 says, "Blessed is the nation whose God is the Lord." Blessed. That word in the Hebrew is Esher, E-S-H-E-R. It means to be happy. Blessed, happy is the nation whose God is the Lord. Psalm 144, verse 15. How blessed, how happy are the people who are so situated. How blessed and happy are the people whose God is the Lord. It's a foundational truth. If you want to pursue happiness, you're never going to find it if you divorce yourself from God. Now, how are you doing in your pursuit of happiness? How are we doing as a nation? Blessed is the nation whose God is the Lord. How happy do you think our nation is on a scale of 1 to 10? And you read in the newspaper, it's disaster after disaster after disaster. It's economic disaster, it's natural disaster, it's wildfires, it's hurricanes and storms and tornadoes and all these terrible, horrible things, crime and things that were unheard of 50 years ago. Now we're hearing about these terrible, horrible things, and those things don't produce happiness. So how are you doing in your pursuit of happiness? I want to share with you two ways that people go about trying to pursue happiness. And remember, we're in this series, Do You Want to Be Blessed? And the idea of blessing in the scripture is happiness is tied in and rooted into that. For the Hebrew word Esher means happiness. In the New Testament, the word blessed means happy, happy. And God wants to pour out his favor upon his people. God wants to do great things. Blessed is the nation whose God is the Lord. Two ways that you can go. Way number one, many people are pursuing happiness in another God. In another God. Blessed is the nation, blessed are the people whose God is the Lord. And you could easily say, and cursed are the people whose God is not the Lord. The Bible says in Psalm 16, verse 4, the sorrows of those who have bartered for another God will be multiplied. God tells us that right up front. Hey, if you go after another God, your sorrows are going to be multiplied. Am I going to find happiness if I go after another God? God says, oh no, you won't. The sorrow, you'll find sorrow, you'll find pain and trouble, but you're not going to find happiness. And so, see, this is what's so funny. People make decisions and they're on this thing called the pursuit of happiness because they want to be happy. Nobody wants to be miserable, but they make decisions and they, as the prodigal son did, they leave the father and they go out searching for happiness. And what do they find? They find a pigsty. The sorrows of those who have bartered for another God will be multiplied. They will be great and many. Now, what are the other gods that people so often leave the true God for? What are the other gods that we have? Well, there's the God of

0: money. The God of money will not, cannot make you happy. And I think that if we are just honest today, we would say the God of all gods in America, the American idol, is money. It's money. And people think that money will make them happy. I dare say that many people listening on the radio, they are thinking this in their minds. You know, I have all these problems and all these things could be solved if I just had more money. Oh, I'm unhappy today because I have this problem and that problem and the other problem. If I just won the lottery, all my troubles would go away. I'd be happy. Why? Because money will make me happy. That's what they think. Money will not make you happy. Take it from King Solomon, who had more money than you could possibly imagine. He had so much money, he makes Bill Gates and Warren Buffett, you put them together and they're street paupers compared to Solomon. King Solomon had so much wealth. And he said this, "Those who love money will never have enough. How meaningless to think that wealth brings true happiness." Wealth doesn't bring happiness. You know what wealth can do? Wealth can buy you a $2,000 penthouse suite in the nicest hotel that you can find, but it can't provide you a good night's sleep. Money can buy you a $1 million wedding, but it can't buy you lasting love in your marriage. Money can provide you with financial security, but it can't buy you peace. It can provide you with material goods, but it can't buy you contentment. Money is just so limited. So many people serve the God of money. Do you serve that God? You know, the very first commandment of the Ten Commandments, the Lord says, "I am the Lord your God who brought you up out of the house of slavery, out of the land of Egypt. You shall have no other gods before me." No other gods alongside of me. No other gods crowding in to take first place. And so many people, they do. And that God is money. Do you know why Jesus talks more about money than heaven or hell? It's because that's the false god that most people cling to and go after. Jesus said, you can't serve God and riches. It won't work. And if you're letting that God determine how you, the decisions you make, if everything's based on money, you get somebody that offers you a job and you'd have to move from here. And what's the first thing? Well, how much money does it pay? Well, this job pays more than that job. So, you know, everything, money, money, money. You're like Thurston Howell. It's just you're constantly in your mind. All you're ever thinking about is money. Money, money, money. The love of money is the root of all sorts of evil. Hey, our nation, we go after the God of money. And as my friend Isaac Petrie said, people in America, they vote color. They vote green. They vote money. Whoever is going to help them financially, that's the one they vote for. They sacrifice all their values because it's all about money. And that's how so many people vote. I love what Benjamin Franklin said. He said this, "Any society that would give up a little liberty to gain a little security will deserve neither and lose both." Boy, if you cast a vote because you say, well, I got to vote for my God and my God is money, and you sacrifice values for money, you're not going to have the values or the money because riches aren't going to make you happy. And furthermore, the scripture says in Proverbs 11, verse 4, riches do not profit in the day of wrath, but righteousness delivers from death. Man, you can cling to this false god, the god of money, hoping, thinking it'll make you happy. It won't make you happy. And when the tough times come, and when disaster comes, and when the day of wrath comes, what do riches do?
1: 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You know, one of the greatest legacies that you can leave your children and grandchildren and all your friends and family is having them remember that you brought happy into their life. A legacy of happy is important. Have you considered what kind of legacy you want to leave? Earlier this month, we aired Pastor Jeff's powerful series, Leaving a Legacy, Lessons from the Life of Samuel, where one of the lessons taught us the greatest truth in the Bible, and that is this, that God answers prayer. Hannah was unable to conceive, and as she prayed to the Lord for a son, she vowed to dedicate him to God all the days of his life. And the Lord answered her prayer by giving her Samuel, and Hannah followed through on her promise. 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This Leaving a Legacy series is available on USB flash drive, CDs, DVDs, or an immediate MP3 download. 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And we'll send it to you with our deepest appreciation and thanks for helping us produce and distribute these messages each day around the world. God bless you. Now back to part one of today's lesson, The Pursuit of Happiness.
0: How many people in here ever saw the blockbuster movie Titanic? Did you see that movie? I mean, it was huge. There's a part in that movie that I thought was so powerful. It's toward the end. The Titanic has hit the iceberg, and Rose's fiance, who is a wealthy guy but a nasty guy, he realizes pretty quickly that, hey, there are not enough boats, and I got to save my hide, and I got to get on a boat. So he calls the captain of the bridge, the officer of the bridge. His name was Murdoch, and there's a little scene where he puts a big wad of money in his pocket and says, I need to get on one of those boats. We have a deal, right? And then as they are letting women and children only on the few boats that they had because they didn't have enough for everybody, here comes this guy, Cal Hockley was his name, this big shot who had all this money, and he was trying to get on the boat. And Murdoch says, no, you can't get on, women and children. And he says, we had a deal. And Murdoch takes the money out of his pocket and throws it at him. And he says these words, your money can't save you any more than it can save me. Hey, what good is money when the ship is going down? It doesn't matter. Riches do not profit in the day of wrath. The God of money can't make you happy. The God of money can't deliver. And so many people follow that God. Do you follow that God? Is that what you're seeking to make you happy? How about this God? How about the God of success and achievement? So many people follow that God, thinking that's going to make them happy. The God of success can't make you happy. I mean, if you climb the corporate ladder, if you get that job, if you somehow become famous and everybody knows your name, is that going to make you happy? Have you ever watched some of these shows, biography and different things, where people become very famous and everyone knows who they are? What do? When they go out in public, they wear a hat, they wear dark glasses, they wear a scarf, they try and hide themselves. They are constantly talked about in the tabloids. Do they like all the fame? Not all it's cracked up to be. Solomon achieved a lot. He achieved an incredible amount of things. He worked hard, and this is what he said in Ecclesiastes chapter 2. He said, but as I looked at everything I had worked so hard to accomplish, it was all so meaningless, like chasing the wind. There was nothing really worthwhile anywhere. Oh, but Solomon, you've achieved so much. Look at all the parks and gardens, and look at the temple that you built, and look at your palace that you built. He said, yeah, it's just meaningless. It's just meaningless, this achievement, this success. Boris Becker was the great tennis player of the 80s and 90s. Boris Becker won 6 Grand Slams. He won Wimbledon when he was 17 years old, the youngest player ever to win Wimbledon. 17 years old. He said that here he was this time in his life. He had won Wimbledon at this time twice. And he said, I was rich and I had all the material things I needed, but I was on the brink of suicide. I was so unhappy and had no inner peace. Wow, so successful, so famous, and rich. And he was ready to kill himself because he was so unhappy. That won't make you happy. Jack Higgins, the author of the book, The Eagle Has Landed, was asked this question. What would you have liked to have learned when you were a boy? He said this, I wish someone had told me, when you get to the top, there's nothing there. Wow. It's meaningless. You go after the God of success, and what do you find? Nothing. It's empty, and so many people, they barter for another God, the God of money, the God of success, or how about this one, the God of pleasure. Oh, it's just all about pleasure. It's all about satisfying my appetites. It's all about hedonism and just going for it, and whatever your eye wants to do, that's what you do. And Solomon did that. Man, he went for it. You talk about pleasure, he went for it. He had 700 wives and 300 concubines. Don't get the idea. He had porcupines. He had concubines. Those were girlfriends. What does he say about all the pleasure? Ecclesiastes 2:1. I said to myself, come on, let's try pleasure. Let's look for the good things in life. But I found that this too was meaningless. It's not about pleasure. I mean, the Bible talks about the passing pleasures of sin. So many people, man, they sell their soul for pleasure. They get involved in drugs. They get involved in alcohol. They get involved in illicit sex, thinking that that somehow is going to satisfy and fill their heart. It won't. You know what that stuff does? It just leaves you ashamed. It leaves you, you're just covered in the slimy fingerprints of sin and shame. And you begin, especially in the area of sexual promiscuity, you begin to just hate yourself for those things. It's not going to make you happy. And you know why? It's because you are made by God. You are made by God and for God. And that's why you can't be happy in any of the false gods, in any of those things that we think are so important that we just have to have, any of those things that take the rightful place of the true God. Augustine said this, thou hast made us for thyself, O Lord, and our hearts are restless until they find their rest in thee. Because God made us for himself. I love what Dwight L. Moody said, the great preacher of the 1800s. He said, you can take the whole world and concentrate it down into a pitcher and pour it into a man's heart. The whole world. And that heart will still be empty. Why? Because that cannot satisfy. So many people pursuing happiness in another God. But now, hey, there's a second way. There's an opportunity here. You and I can pursue happiness in the true God. And I want you to see what Psalm 33 says about the true God, the Lord God. Verse 6, by the word of the Lord, the heavens were made, and by the breath of his mouth, all their hosts. He gathers the waters of the sea together as a heap. He lays up the deeps in storehouses. Let all the earth fear the Lord. Let all the inhabitants of the world stand in awe of him. For he spoke and it was done. He commanded and it stood fast. The Lord nullifies the counsel of the nations. He frustrates the plans of the peoples. The counsel of the Lord stands forever. The plans of his heart from generation to generation. Blessed is the nation whose God is the Lord. The people whom he has chosen for his own inheritance. You want to pursue happiness, the pursuit of happiness? Then pursue the true God. And the true God is the creator God. That's what the scripture says in verse 6. By the word of the Lord, the heavens were made. They were created, and by the breath of his mouth, all their hosts. God is creator. And how did God create? He didn't do it through billions of years of evolution, as the scientists will tell us. He did it just as he says, by the word of his mouth, by the breath of his mouth. In the beginning, God created the heavens and the earth, and how did he do it? He said, let there be light, and there was light. He just spoke it into existence. God is a God of incredible, unbelievable, mind-blowing, unfathomable unfathomable power, because he can just create. As one black preacher said, God stepped on a platform of nothing behind a curtain of nowhere and spoke worlds into existence. God has such incredible power. And you know what that says to you and to me? It's an encouragement from the Lord to get in this book, because this book is the Word of God, and the Word of God is living and active and sharper than any two-edged sword, and piercing as far as the division of soul and spirit, of both joints and marrow, and is able to judge the thoughts and intentions of the heart. It's living, it's active, it's quick, it's powerful. There's power in the Word of God. And in your situation, whatever it might be today, however you might be hurting today, whatever problems you're facing today, God can speak a word to your situation and turn it around.
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0: Hey, I'm Nick Walenda, and I faced my fears walking across Niagara Falls and the Grand Canyon. And I am here to tell you the show must go on right here on 100 Huntley Street.
1: The show must go on. Welcome to 100 Huntley Street. We're glad you've joined us today. Laura, I've got a question for you right off the top.
2: Yes.
1: Do you have any phobias?
2: I am afraid of spiders, and I also have some social anxiety.
1: Okay, well, listen, I dug into a list of some of the most common phobias. Are you ready for a bit of a list?
2: Yeah.
1: Okay. Social phobias. Not surprised to hear you say that, because 1 out of 20 people have fear of social situations or settings. Then there's agoraphobia, which is a fear of open spaces. The opposite of claustrophobia is small spaces. Then we've got acrophobia, which is a fear of heights. And
2: well, I know someone who doesn't have that fear. Someone you got to sit down with earlier.
1: That's right. We just saw him off the top. I'm going to be talking with world-renowned Nick Walenda, tightrope phenom, as he tells his story about facing a fear that would almost end his career.
2: Well, you know, watching him cross caverns like Niagara Falls, I was actually there one of those days, and Times Square on the television, so inspiring and so daring.
1: Yeah,
2: you know, and
1: my hands sweat watching.
2: I know. And, you know, later in our show, we've got our very own Cheryl Weber with us. We're so excited to see her.
1: That's right. She's got a special announcement. And, well, do you want me to go back to my list of phobias?
2: No. Maybe we get the ideas. I don't need any more phobias.
1: Okay.
2: I know you don't have many, but lots of us do. Well, we have our Robbie Simons speaking to us today to talk about fear, and he's going to talk out of Psalm 27. So we're going to see what God has to say about fear, and that could help a lot of us with our phobias. But first, we're going to hear from you and your guest, Nick Walendemark, right after this.
3: You know, he kind of, you know, rang up the order, and I said, by the way, you know, I just want you to know you were seen. Then he said, I didn't realize that Jesus was about gratitude and generosity. I never knew that. And it's going to change my life.
1: Well, if you're like me, just looking down at the ground from a skyscraper makes you weak in the knees or your palms sweaty. But my guest today makes his bed at heights that are insane. I'm talking about 7th generation tightrope walking Nick Walenda of the notorious circus family, the Flying Walendas. Holding 6 world records, he and his family have crossed Times Square, Niagara Falls, the Grand Canyon, and most recently, Nick walked 1,800 feet across an open mouth of the Masaya volcano in Nicaragua. Wow. But after a tragic accident in 2017, for the first time, Nick was faced with a gripping fear that would almost end his career. In his new autobiography, Facing Fear, Nick unpacks his journey back from the brink. Welcome, Nick. Thanks for being with us.
0: Thanks for having me on.
1: Now, we've all seen the ABC coverage of your many daring feats, beyond scary, to say the least, and I'm not super comfortable with heights, but take us back to that day of rehearsals in Sarasota, Florida, 2017, when something went terribly wrong.
0: Yeah, so we were training to break our own world record. We were actually going to walk a wire that was 28 feet high in the formation of an 8-person pyramid. We trained meticulously in my backyard in Sarasota, Florida, and then made our way up to full height. And as we were making our way out on that wire, the second time we were holding it at full height, the pyramid collapsed. My worst nightmare became a reality that morning, where 5 of my closest friends and family members hit the ground, including my aunt, my sister, a cousin, and a couple other close friends. My sister, taking one of the worst injuries, she landed on her face, believe it or not, broke every bone in her face. She currently has 73 screws and plates in her face alone. And went into a coma and was not expected to live.
1: That is unbelievable. Now, I mean, it takes a lot of fearlessness to be able to do what you do and what your family have become so notorious for. Would you have classified yourself as a fearful person up to that point, Nick? And what changed in that moment?
0: No, in fact, I would say that fear wasn't even in my DNA up until that moment. I had done, as you mentioned, all of these walks, Niagara Falls, the Grand Canyon, and faced fear on and off the wire. And I would tell you that I didn't think that it was anything I would ever have to deal with until that accident. And really, it didn't even happen that day. What happened that day was that there was a seed planted in my head, and it was a seed of fear and doubt. And I sort of went on, it got back on the wire the following day, performed for the next 6 weeks straight. and then took about 6 weeks off, then got back on the wire trying to recreate that pyramid we were contracted to do months later. And as I got on the wire, I started to face fear in a way that it became so crippling to me that I went to my wife and said, I'm done. I can't get on the wire anymore.
1: My goodness. In your book, you said, thinking about it now, this is where my fear took root. In that suspended moment of helplessness, as I was hanging between what I thought I could control and the madness of what was going on below me, I wasn't in control of anything, wasn't sure of my place, wasn't sure what to do or how to respond. That, to me, was the seed of fear, and you just mentioned to that. What was the turning point for you, Nick?
0: You know, I remember sitting in my apartment in New York City and my wife and me having a deep conversation on just that of, hey, I'm done. And I'll never forget that conversation. My wife said, look, I support you in any decision that you make. My wife is unique to a lot of wives. My wife has 2 Guinness World Records herself and wow. has hung by her teeth under a helicopter over Niagara Falls and done many, many amazing stunts on her own. Comes from 8 generations of circus on one side, 7 in the other. So she said, look, I support any decision you make. But she said, you live by the words, never give up. For over 200 years, your family has lived by the words, the show must go on. And you live to inspire and motivate people that nothing is impossible. And here you are about to give up. She said, I really think you need to dig down deep and reevaluate your decision. But either way, I support you.
1: And you did just exactly that. You never gave up. You worked through your fear in June 2019, accompanied by your sister, Liliana Walenda, who, as you mentioned, has all these screws and plates in her face, had just put her back together only 1 year. You became the first to walk over New York City's Times Square, and it was covered on ABC. We all watched it. We all sweat and freaked out through the whole thing. What was that moment like for you?
0: It was like redemption. You know, here we'd went through this accident. You know, the Bible says that we have an enemy that seeks to devour and destroy and kill us. And the reality was that if we were to succumb to that fear or given in or caved in, we wouldn't have been able to get back on the wire. And we wouldn't have been able to bring glory to God's name, which we do at every single one of our events, whether it's televised or not. It's really about bringing glory to God's name. And I'll never forget that moment. My sister started walking the wire and was singing praise and worship songs the entire time as she crossed over Times Square. An incredible witness of not only the glory of God, but also, again, redemption. The fact that you can get back up, even though we have these horrible situations that come into our lives that want to defeat us, we can get back up and get back on the wire.
1: Nick, what did God teach you about his nature and about yourself when it comes to conquering your fear through this whole experience of 2017?
0: You know, I would say the biggest thing that I learned in more of a real way, I've served God my entire life, gave my life to Christ at 3 years old, but it was that God will truly never leave or forsake you, and he cares about the minute things in our life. And that's really what I learned as I began to face this greatest challenge that I've ever faced. It wasn't changing a law in the United States and regulations in Canada to walk across Niagara Falls. It wasn't the walk itself. It wasn't the Grand Canyon or the other world records that I broke, but it was really this overcoming this fear. And I can tell you that if it wasn't for God's involvement, I say this often, I don't understand how people who don't have faith in Christ make it through life these days. You know, the pandemic we're facing and the fear that comes with that, just the fear of living in the world we live in these days, is it can become overwhelming. And if I couldn't cast all my cares to God who cares for me, I wouldn't be able to make it through the day.
1: You couldn't make it through the day. The sense of overcoming your fear is so evident when you tell this story. And I know it's been a journey for you to get through. And I know God has given you a lot of practical tips and takeaways having gone through the fear yourself. What would be something you could tell someone viewing right now that says, I'm feeling held back. I'm afraid I'm not going to necessarily walk the tightrope, but I'm worried about making that next step in my career or going back to school or taking on that new job. What would be your advice to them?
0: You know, one thing that I certainly learned through this process is that we are in control of our mind, our thoughts. Our thoughts aren't in control of us. And it is often our thoughts that continue to pull us back and talk us out of fulfilling God's calling in our life. And I think as believers, we often struggle to determine whether is that God or is that the enemy trying to stop me from pursuing this. But, you know, the Bible says in Proverbs that trust in the Lord with all your heart and lean not on your own understanding. So I've lived by those words of leaning not on my own understandings, but just continuing to seek God first and praying for wisdom daily. And it has worked well for me. And I encourage others to do the same, to again, just don't lean on your own understandings. We want to talk ourselves out of everything God's called us to be. And there's greater things in our life for sure.
1: That is unbelievable. Okay, you talked about singing worship songs, walking across Times Square. How important is worship? Because you have this chapter in the book I love. You call it Worship on the Wire. And I know that's been such a big part of your spectacle, if you will. I've watched the ABC coverage. I've heard you singing praises to God as you walked across Niagara Falls. I'm freaking out, but you're relaxed in the presence of God. How much has worship played into your life on the wire?
0: Yeah, I would tell you it plays a role in my life on and off the wire. When I'm dealing with a stressful situation or time, an argument with my wife, struggle raising teenagers, whatever I'm facing, man, I put on worship music and you know, there's a song right now, it's Sing a Little Louder is the chorus. And right. And that is just something, man, I sing louder than those voices that are telling me that I'm not good enough and I'm not smart enough. And those voices that are telling me that my kids aren't going to behave and that tell me that my marriage isn't going to work out. I have always chosen to sing louder than those. And again, it's very simple, but the voices in my head that are talking me out of the greatness that God has called me to be.
1: Well, I know for me that if I were on that wire, I'd be singing, I'm no longer a slave to fear or the fear of heights. I am a child of God. And I know that's one of your go-to songs. That's awesome. What is next for Nick Wallenda and the Flying Wallendas? Like what's on the horizon for you guys?
0: I'm always working on something. I'm working on a couple big walks right now, one for Europe television, something in London that I'm very excited about. Can't talk specifics yet. Also working on the pyramids in Egypt. I'm working on the Bosphorus in Turkey, where I can walk from one continent to another. Of course, we all know that I walked from the U.S. to Canada, so one country to another. I've done state to state over here in the U.S., and I'm also pursuing a stunt in outer space. So we'll see what the future has.
1: Out of this world, like literally, I can't believe it. Well, listen, folks, the book is Facing Fear. Nick Wallenda is the storyteller. You need to go out and get your copy. Thanks so much, Nick, for being with us. It's always so inspiring and invigorating to talk to you. I mean, literally, we can face anything with God on our side, and you are an amazing testament to that. Thanks for being with us.
0: Amen. Well, thank you so much for having me on.

0: As a child fears the dark, we often fear what we can't see. The Bible reminds us 365 times not to fear, because God wants us to put our trust in Him. If you would like to see your way out of the dark, call our 24/7 prayer lines at 1-866-273-4444 or visit crossroads.ca/247prayer. Anytime, anywhere, we're here for you.
1: Life can throw a lot of different things at us, and you know, it can be hard to have courage and not let fear overtake us. But like Nick Walenda, God is with us on the tight wire of life. And you know, there's a Bible verse I love, Isaiah 43:2. When you pass through the waters, I will be with you. And when you pass through the rivers, they will not sweep over you. When you walk through the fire, you will not be burned. The flames will not set you ablaze, for I am the Lord your God, the Holy One of Israel, your Savior. God is with you on the tight wire of life. God is with you journeying through difficulties and uncertainties, and so are we. Call our prayer lines, 1-866-273-4444, or go to prayer@crossroads.ca. We are here with you to pray with you and help you have the courage and hope and faith and overcome fear that would make all the difference for you today. You know, 2020 has been a year full of so many issues, but there are incredible Bible prophecies that have been fulfilled in over the centuries. And it's important to take note of these because we can depend on the Bible for what the future has in store for the world and for us. Let's go to Greg right now with our guest, Dr. Mark Hitchcock, and they'll be talking about his new book, Corona Crisis, and what God has to say about this pandemic.
2: It's always good that we look back before we look forward. And here's a quote from wartime Prime Minister Winston Churchill in Britain. He said, "The further backward you look, the further forward you will see." Professor Mark Hitchcock, why is that important?
3: Well, you know, as we look to the future, we look to what's going to happen, that the Bible tells us will happen. When we look back in history, we see that God has kept his word and fulfilled hundreds of prophecies. So when we look back, we see in the Bible 500 prophecies that have already been fulfilled. And that is it's an amazing track record. You know, there's an old saying that even a clock that doesn't work is right twice a day. So, you know, anybody can, make a few prophecies and maybe have a few of them come true. But the Bible predicts the future 100% accurately, 100% of the time. So as we look back and we see fulfilled prophecy and what God has done in the past, we see this astounding track record that what God has promised and said in the future will also come to pass. We also see that past prophecies were literally fulfilled. The things that God were promised about the coming of Jesus, of the Messiah, where he would be born and he would be born of a virgin, those prophecies were literally fulfilled. So we can know based on that, that the prophecies that are still unfulfilled, those will be literally fulfilled as well. And there's also, there's kind of a patterns almost, if you will, in the past as well as the way things happen. We can see things kind of coming full circle. I mean, the Bible begins after the flood in Babel or Babylon, and you go to the very end of the Bible. In Revelation 17 and 18, you have Babylon mentioned there again. So there's a lot of things that kind of come full circle or come back around in the Bible as well. So the more we know about the past and prophecy in the past and events in the past, the more we can understand what the Bible tells us about the future. So really that's in some sense, a call for all of us to just know the Bible the best we can. Read our Bible, study the Bible, listen to people who teach it, know as much as we can about what the Bible has said about the past and what's already happened so that we can really be ambassadors for Jesus Christ, faithful ambassadors about life today, about what's coming in the future.
2: You know, when you look at COVID-19, I mean, again, and we've talked about this before, it's not necessarily a sign of the end times, but it's a foreshadowing of the things that are happening. And in the Bible, the New King James Version, it talks about, you know, plagues and, these kinds of things over 100 times. And from Genesis to Revelation, and announcing the judgment of God. So again, you talk about the fulfillment of prophecies. Why do you think there's so much mention of things like plagues and pestilences in the scripture?
3: Well, a lot of times those are judgments from God. You know, in the past, God used those with Egypt. He used them with the Philistines, even with his own people. God brought plagues and pandemics as a judgment upon his own people. And it's going to, again, kind of like we've said before, the further you look back, you can see in the future, God's going to use that again. I mean, the book of Revelation, Revelation chapter 6, it mentions these plagues in the future. So it's part of what God uses, I think, to get people's attention. You know, when you take away health, and we can even see it in our world today with this crisis that's taking place, it's a massive wake-up call. And so God uses these things to jar people, I think, out of their complacency and their comfort to draw them to himself and to help them realize how fleeting and fragile this life really is, and that the only hope they ultimately have is in him.
2: Well, certainly it is stirring people in the church, and it's stirring people outside the church, this search for meaning in the midst of a pandemic and all that's going on in our world. And I would encourage people to get to this book. It's called Corona Crisis by Professor Mark Hitchcock.
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5: It rises up. It's from within. It comes from your heart. It can seem like the end of the road. It can feel like you can't move on. The mountains you face, the obstacles in your way, the heights you have to go, it makes you want to give up. It's too hard. It can't be done. But I am strong. And I give my power to those who are weak. To those whose strength is gone.

0: Your heart will be strong. You won't be tired. You won't be weary. You will be new. You will run. You won't grow faint. Courage. It's my promise to you.
1: Hashtag God's promises. He promises to be with us in the midst of the storm. And that is all about courage and the courage that God gives us to face our day-to-day and the fears. One of our team members is with us today, Laura, our very beloved Cheryl Weber. And yes, she has got a bit of a courage journey ahead of her. And she's here to talk to us a little bit about what the next couple of weeks are going to look like for you. What's up, Cheryl?
2: Yeah, you know, I'm quarantined today, and we're asking for your prayers because I am having surgery, and it's my third surgery in 2 years, so I'm going to be on a little bit of a recovery journey. We've recorded some things, so you'll see me a bit, but I won't be around quite as much for the next 4 weeks. But I wanted to share a little bit of encouragement because I always think that anything that we are facing or going through, that God, He wants us to share it and help everyone else with what we're learning. So, you know, my last surgery 2 years ago, this is kind of a continuation. I'm not dying. There's nothing fatal about this. It is, you know, a surgery, but there's nothing serious. I want to make sure I say that. It was really traumatic. I was in the hospital for a month 2 years ago, and this is a kind of continuation of that. And so facing surgery again, this is all coming back to me, all the trauma and everything bad that happened. You know, I thought I processed it, but when you're facing it again, you're thinking of that moment that I woke up and the surgeon said, "You are the worst case scenario." That was not what I was expecting to hear. So I've been facing a little bit of fear, and I've been trying to process this through with God. You know, like, how do I face this next surgery? I'm feeling scared. Last time was super traumatic. And one of the things that God shared with me is that fear is not the opposite of faith. So sometimes when you're afraid, you feel like you don't have enough faith and you can be hard on yourself. But God said to me, no, doubt is the opposite of faith. So fear is a normal human reaction to something that is painful, frightening, hard, you know, we get scared. But he said to me, faith is choosing to trust God even when you're scared. That's why it takes faith. You know, if you weren't scared, it wouldn't really take any faith. And so I thought, yeah, I can do that. I can trust you when it's scary and when it's hard. So yeah, God's just been with me so much. And here's the verse he gave me, Proverbs 28:1. The wicked flee, though no one pursues, but the righteous are as bold as a lion. So I'm praying for that boldness through this whole experience that I could just shine for Jesus, even in the midst of something kind of yucky.
3: Mm. Oh, such good words, Cheryl. You know, we love you so much. You were always someone who is lifting, you know, our team up. You lift our viewers up. We're so grateful for you and just that modeling of faith. You know, we really want to ask right now that viewers, you would join with us in praying for Cheryl for this experience coming up, just believing for good results and letting her know that we love her. So let's just close our eyes. God, we thank you for Cheryl. We thank you, God, for her heart for you. We thank you, Lord, that you know her path in front of her. We thank you, God, that there would be incredible results and, Lord, that this surgery would go very well. We just thank you, Lord, that in Jesus' name, your beautiful results would reign here and Cheryl would be joining us in great health. And this will be in the past soon enough. We just thank you, God, for Cheryl. In Jesus' name, amen.
1: Amen. Amen. And we're praying for you, continuing to pray for you, Cheryl. You're brave. You're strong.
3: We love you.
1: We can't wait to have you back here in studio with us. Now, we know fear is something we all face to varying degrees. Maybe it's not the fear of heights, insects, or maybe surgery, but it's a gripping fear that keeps you from living your best life. Here's Robbie with some infectious encouragement for your walk today.
4: Man, I am so glad we are together right here with God's Word. We are talking about a very important subject, fear. Why are we talking about fear? Well, just because it's everywhere, because we all feel it each day. It's crippling people, paralyzing others. We have to know how we need to fight fear. That's why we have God's Word. I love that God has given us this book. I want to remind you, so many don't even really understand this. Every time we open up God's Word sincerely and desire to hear from Him, it's like we're taking a spiritual shower. That's so good. We are letting the purity of the living water renew our minds and cause us to think clearly as to why we are to live. Just always remember that. What we're doing right now, now. This is purifying our minds to allow us to live, okay? When David's in Psalm 27, the Lord my light, my salvation, the Lord's the stronghold of my life, he's just stating emphatically, I have no reason to fear because God is on my side. Later on in Psalm 27, here's the verse I want to focus on right now. In verse 13, he says this, I believe that I shall look upon the goodness of the Lord in the land of the living. What a powerful phrase. I believe I shall look upon the goodness of the Lord in the land of the living. He's speaking there not only of heaven, but of our life here and now. Let me just drop down this principle to you as we're hanging out right now, okay? Has God been faithful to you in the past? Well, the answer has to be yes, because God can only be faithful. He's perfect. The only thing he can be is faithful. If God's faithful perfectly in the past, that means he's going to be faithful in the present, correct? Even, doesn't mean life's easy, but even in the trials. But then get this, if God is perfectly faithful in the past and the present, doesn't it require then he's perfectly faithful in the future? The answer is yes. See, David says, I believe I will look upon the Lord and his goodness in the land of the living. Man, that's good, right? You can choose right now where you are, despite what's happened, despite where you are right now. You can choose to walk by faith and believe that the Lord has goodness waiting for you, again, in the land of the living. Again, not just in heaven, but here now as well. And so I love how David says, I believe I will see the goodness of the Lord in the land of the living. God has been so true to him. There's been ups and downs, but David chooses to seek his eyes again upon the Lord. So Psalm 27, the Lord is my light. The Lord is my salvation. Whom shall I fear? Amen. The Lord is the stronghold of my life. Whom shall I be afraid? Enemies may come, but enemies will go. The Lord stays forever. I appeal to you right now in this day of pervasive fear. Do you have an answer? You do today. Bible open, heart open for the Lord Jesus Christ, faith strong, pursue him. Listen, we got prayer lines right now. You can see that at the bottom of the screen available for you, that you too can join with David and say, man, life has been tough, but I believe I will see the goodness of the Lord in the land of the living. Yes, may it be so. It's right to be passionate about this because this is life itself. Oh, call us. We want to love you and care for you. And may the Lord bless you powerfully with his goodness today.
3: Oh, how encouraging. What a good answer, right? To fear is God is faithful yesterday, today, and tomorrow.
1: Yeah, he only knows how to be faithful. And Robbie said, you know, he quoted the scripture from Psalm 27, the Lord is my light and my salvation. Whom shall I fear? Listen, if you've been facing fear today, turn to Jesus. He loves you. He wants to take your fear and exchange it for hope and faith and love. Listen, our thank you gift for partnering with us in this ministry is this book, Corona Crisis. 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We have countless people calling in, emailing in, thanking us for the resources, for the prayer center being available. 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But for now, we want to say God bless you. He loves you. He's got a plan for you. And there is hope. We'll see you next time.
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0: somebody came in and they're tore up from the floor up. They don't know what to do. I'm going through all of this. God sent you here so I can tell you today, don't you dare waste your sorrows. God is up to something.
1: Welcome to Treasure Truth with Pastor and author James Ford Jr., Senior Pastor of the Christ Bible Church in Chicago. I'm Steve Hiller, glad you're with us as today we're beginning a message called Seeing Purpose in Your Problems and Pain. And that is so true. Very often in the midst of our pain and our problems, we can't see the purpose that God has for us. But as Pastor Ford just pointed out a moment ago, if you're in a season like that right now, don't waste that. Now, I know you hear those words, don't waste that, and you think, yeah, okay, I'd like to not, but I can hardly see my way out of what I'm going through right now. How do I not waste that? Well, that's what we're going to be talking about in this series, how we can, in the midst of the pain and in the midst of the problems, how we can grow, how we can learn to lean into the strength that God provides for us, how we can receive His peace, how we can actually mature through that pain. You know, one of the themes of the book of James actually is maturity. And so that's what we're going to be looking at as we begin the message today. If you can, open your Bible to James chapter 1 as we begin to look at the first 12 verses and begin the message, Seeing Purpose in Your Problems and Pain. Here is Pastor Ford.
0: When we were in the Iraq War, the story is told, supposed to be a true story, about one of the attacks upon the city that they were going to make. They were out by the desert, and the desert is right before you get to the city, and they wanted to attack, but it was raining. Group of Christian soldiers got together and said, okay, what we'll do is we will pray that God will stop the rain so that we can go in and get this deal.

He always answers all your prayers. Yes, okay. But anyway, and so they got together and they prayed, but nothing happened. Fourth day, as they were preparing, the rain had stopped, the sun was shining, they were preparing for the attack. As they looked over that desert, there were thousands of shiny objects exposed all over the desert. They were landmines. That if God would have answered those Christian soldiers' prayers, many of them would have never come home. Much of the equipment that they had would have been destroyed. That they realize that God doesn't always give you what you want, but he'll always give you what you need. Okay, don't shout me down. Yeah. Hey, can I ask you a question? Say, ask us a question. Aren't you glad that there are some prayers that God didn't answer? I mean, when you look back and you think about him or her back then, God said no, and you look at them right now, and you're glad that God said no back then. Okay, you ain't gonna pray with me. I know why some of y'all ain't responding, because you ain't listening to God and you married them. I mean, you know, you're crying out, oh God, I gotta have her because she's my dream, and God says, no, you can't have her because I know she's your nightmare. Oh Lord, send me my boo. I want him for my boo. And God says, no, he ain't your boo, he's your boo-hoo. And I know, how many of y'all waiting on your Boaz? Come on. Yeah, waiting on your Boaz. And God said, I ain't giving you him, because he is not your Boaz, he's just a bozo. And so there are times when we are glad that God answers the prayer. No. See, these soldiers found out what I trust that we will find out today, and that is this: there is purpose in your problem and in your pain. I know you don't believe it, but I hope by the time we leave here, I can convince you through the writings of James that there is purpose in your problems and in your pain. Somebody came in and they're tore up from the floor up. They don't know what to do. I'm going through all of this. God sent you here so I could tell you today, don't you dare waste your sorrows. God is up to something. And so they found out there's purpose in our problems. There's significance in our suffering. There's treasure in our trials. Joseph found it out. You remember, we talk about him all the time. He was in the pit. He was forsaken by his family. In Potiphar's, he was falsely accused by a foe. In the prison, he was forgotten by a friend. Look at what Joseph went through: abused, accused, and abandoned. Wow. Yeah, accused, abused, and abandoned. And you know what Joseph did? What many of us can testify to. Joseph succeeded on his back. Yeah. When you look at what he did, he is a mature believer. How do you know he's a mature believer? Because the scripture tells us that. But guess what? He's a mature believer. Look at what it says in Genesis 41 when he named his two children. How many children did he have? Oh, that's good. You've been reading your Bible. Now tell me their names. Manasseh and Ephraim. Who said that? Raise your hand. Okay, all right. See, the smart people sit up front, huh? Yeah. Okay. Yeah, Manasseh, what does it mean? Forgetting. Ephraim, twice blessed. Get this. Hey, Joseph, you went through the pit, the Potiphar's, the prison. Come on, tell us what about your experience. Come on, take out your violin and have a pity party. Invite your three friends, me, myself, and I. Because, I mean, you went through it, man. You know, abused by your family, man. Oh, yeah, accused by a foe. Oh, yeah, man, forgotten by a friend. Come on, man, you could play. You deserve to play the violin and have a pity party all by yourself. And he says, no, I'm not having
have a pity party, because you need to understand that was in my past. So I forget the things that are behind. I press toward the mark of the upward call of God in Christ Jesus. I was in the pit, but guess what? I forgot.

0: because he twice blessed me. I was in the prison, but I forgot that. Why? Because he twice blessed me, Manasseh and Ephraim. So every time he calls them, come here, Manasseh, come here, Ephraim, he's reminding himself that he's a mature believer who understands that God has a purpose and that my pain is not as great as what God's purpose is. It should always be subservient to what God wants to do. Amen. Lights. And so here we look at him. He's a mature believer. Now, there are immature believers. Because, see, immature believers go through their problems. Mature believers grow through their problems. Yeah, ask your neighbor, are you going through or are you growing through? Come on, ask him. Go ahead, help me preach this. Look at him, because you ain't going to say much else to me. Look at him and say, neighbor. Is your Christianity a lifestyle? Or is it just a hobby? Yeah, because some people aren't being the church, they just playing church. Some people aren't being the church, they just come to church. And so here we need to know that a lot of people are perpetrating. They are generic and not genuine. Don't look around because we don't want you accusing anybody. They learn the lingo, but they don't live the life. They're shouting in the aisles on Sunday, and they're living in the gutter on Monday. See, too many churches are playpens for babies rather than workshops for adults. In other words, they're growing old in the faith, but they're not growing up in the faith. And so a mature believer learns the language, lives the life. How do you know that? James says it. Let me tell you the context before I give you the content, because this whole book can be summarized in this way. What's his theme? Maturity. Let me identify for you a mature Christian. What does a mature Christian look like? Because we don't know. Here's what James says. Chapter 1. You know a mature Christian by how that person thinks. Chapter 2, you know a mature Christian by what that person does or how they act. Chapter 3, you know a mature Christian by what they say. Chapter 4, you know a mature Christian by how they feel. Chapter 5, just look at their checkbook. How they give. Just look at how they treat other believers, how they give. So he says, here's a picture right here. I'm going to give you the full picture. And remember, there's no conflict between Paul and James. It's just a contrast, because Paul is looking from the divine perspective, and he says that salvation is by faith alone. In Jesus Christ alone. And so Paul is looking down and saying, from the divine perspective, it is by faith and faith alone. But James is saying, listen, remember what my son preached. Your faith works if your work works. He's not looking at justification like Paul. He's looking at sanctification. That if you say that you've been a Christian for 20 years and your life ain't changed, you still clubbing, you still making it rain, dropping it like it's hot, backing it up. You better check your salvation. Check yourself before you wreck yourself. If you still down in a quarter goose every night, you better check yourself before you wreck yourself.
1: 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And it doesn't happen only because of an act of will. Now, there is will that's involved in that, but it's because we desire to have this close relationship with Christ. It's part of spiritual maturity. What we're looking at in today's broadcast, seeing purpose in your problems and pain. 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
0: So his question then on the floor, how is a mature Christian strengthened in their problem and in their pain? Here, let's talk about it. I've got five of them. I only got time for two today. Here's the first one. I want you to notice verse 1, that you must submit to the regal prerogative of God in your suffering. That's verse 1. Let's look at it. James, a servant of God and the Lord Jesus Christ, to the 12 tribes scattered abroad. This is more than just a greeting. It's so packed full of powerful principles to help you and I. That's the principle. What James is saying is this. Listen, everything you're going through now, you need to submit it to the sovereignty of God. He has regal prerogative. As the king, he can do with us what he will because he purchased us from the slave market of sin. We are not our own. We've been bought with a price. Therefore, glorify God in your body, which is his anyway. You and I don't own a thing. We are stewards of everything that we have. The earth is the Lord's, the fullness thereof, the world and they that dwell therein. He bought us on Calvary. He owns us lock, stock, and barrel. And therefore, we exist. Oh, I know you're not going to believe this, especially if you've been watching TV. We exist for his glory. He doesn't exist for our glory. And so James wants us to know it. Now watch what he does. He says two things here in this text about this regal prerogative. He says God has the regal prerogative over our person, and God has regal prerogative over our problems. Watch where he says it. Because here's what he does. James, the servant of God and the Lord Jesus Christ, he's talking about his person. And what does he do? I'm going to drop him. I'm not going to push him. First thing he does is give us his identification, James. Then he gives us his dedication, the servant. Then he gives us his affirmation, Lord Jesus Christ. So then James is saying, listen, who was this James? Half brother of Jesus Christ. And he wasn't even a believer when Jesus was ministering. He didn't get saved until after the resurrection of Jesus Christ. And then being not even knowing Christ as Savior then, became the head of the Jerusalem church. In other words, he became the mega pastor over the Jerusalem church, which is about 5,000 members about the time of the Jerusalem Council, Acts 15. So he's got the first mega church, 5,000 members. And there are disciples there who walk with him. See how he superseded them? As a matter of fact, he was also nicknamed Camel Knees. Ask me why. Because he prayed so much that the skin on his knees literally turned black and was like hide, raw hide, because he prayed so much. And that made me think, if somebody would label your knees by your acts of prayer, could they call you camel knees? Or would they say, never on your knees? Now here it is, his identification, who he is. Here's what gets me. What a lesson. You know what it tells me? Say what? Don't ever write anybody off. Don't ever write, and we do it all the time, don't we? Ain't never gonna be nothing. Your daddy wasn't nothing. You ain't gonna be nothing. How do you know? Because maybe it take nothing to identify nothing. Don't ever write anybody off. Let me give you some examples. This person was told, why don't you stop wasting people's time? He went on his first audition for a movie. They said, why don't you stop wasting people's time and go out and be a dishwasher or something? That's what they told Sidney Poitier. And of course, you know, he's the second African-American to win an Oscar, and he's the first African-American man to win an Oscar. Don't ever write anybody off. This person was told, you lack creativity. You don't have any good ideas. So he was fired by a newspaper editor. His name is Walt Disney. You don't have any good ideas, no creativity. Don't ever write anybody off. He was cut from the high school basketball team in the first cut. Don't even bother to come back. You're never going to make the team. That's what they told Michael Jordan, the greatest basketball player of all times. His first comedy set, he botched it. He was booed, and they booed him off the stage. He cried. Now, Jerry Seinfeld is worth over $600 million. They said, you're too stupid to learn anything. And he was fired from his first two jobs for not being productive enough. His name is Thomas Alva Edison, the reason why you can see me in here this morning. Amen. This man was an engineer. And so he went to Toyota and he said, listen, I'm an engineer. I want to work for you so bad, help you create concept cars and all of that. I'll be a benefit and a blessing to the Toyota Motor Company. And they turned down Sachiro. They turned him down. And Sachiro said, well, what am I going to do? And for years he was without a job with an engineer degree. Finally, somebody said, Sachiro, listen, you are creative and an engineer. Make your own stuff. So he began to make motor cars in his home. Oh, what's his last name? Well, his name is Sachiro Honda. What's my point? Don't ever write anybody off. Yeah, because you don't know what God can do when he gets a hold to somebody. Look at me. Folk wrote me off. People would be out witnessing and wouldn't give me a tract because I was pushing drugs. But look at me now. I'm preaching Christ. I went from pushing drugs to preaching Christ. I went from LSD, trying to get a PhD. I mean, you know, God is doing the thing. Somebody would say, look at him, poor little welfare boy, family of 10. You know, mama went third grade education. Well, I earned all my degrees except the one I was given. Yeah, don't ever write anybody off. She was fired from her job, and she was told, you are unfit for television. So the first job she had as a TV announcer, she was fired. Now she owns her own. And she is the richest African-American in America, worth over $3 billion. What's her name? Everybody, same time. Oprah. Now, I don't agree with her philosophy, but I sure wouldn't mind having some of her money. We'd say, I would too. And so what's going on here? Listen, he's saying, listen, let me tell you about my identification. My name is James. But then look at his dedication. There are seven words in the New Testament translated servant or minister. And this is the one, doulos. Guess where it fits? Come on, holler out a number from 1 to 7. Holler out a number from 1 to 7. 7. It's the worst term. It's the most abject term that one could use for slavery. And that's what he uses. Now, you say, wait. See, he's saying, look, in my suffering, I submit to the regal sovereignty of God. He could have said, God, my brother. He could have said, James. If I'd have wrote it, you think it would have said, James, the servant of Jesus Christ? James, half-brother of the Lord Jesus Christ. You know what I'm saying? Ate at the same table with him. You know what I'm saying? In the same crib. You know what I'm saying? I am somebody. But he doesn't say that. He puts none of the relationship. He says, let me tell you, I am a slave to Jesus Christ. That's why he could do anything he wants, because I'm a slave to Jesus Christ.
1: You know, submitting to God in our suffering may seem like a challenge, but when we learn to trust him, then we find that there is a reason and a purpose for everything we go through. Now, it's really an encouraging message today from Pastor Ford. 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I'm Steve Hiller. Our producer is Amy Rios. 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

0: We are the chosen of God who have been sanctified by the Holy Spirit. We've been saved by the grace of God, redeemed by the blood of the Lord Jesus Christ. We are His children. We are to walk in obedience to Him. We have the Holy Spirit indwelling us, and one of His primary works is to sanctify us, to keep us apart from sin.
1: Sanctification sounds like a big church word, but it's vital to the growth and development of believers in Jesus. Today on In Touch, the teaching ministry of Dr. Charles Stanley, you'll get a simplified understanding of this ongoing process. Wrap up the series on the power of the Holy Spirit with a look at His role in sanctifying the believer.
0: Well, we're in a series entitled The Power of the Holy Spirit, and we've covered many aspects of the work of the Holy Spirit in our life. But in this message, I want to talk about the Holy Spirit sanctifying the believer. Now, that's one of those words that maybe you've heard and wondered, what in the world does that mean? Or maybe you're very familiar with it. Maybe you have heard different views and different aspects of the idea about being sanctified. No matter what you've heard, I want you to listen carefully because it is a very, very vital part of the work of the Holy Spirit in the life of every single believer. And I want you to turn, if you will, to 2 Thessalonians, and I want us to read just one verse. And then I want us to look at the work of the Holy Spirit in sanctifying those of us who are His children. 2 Thessalonians chapter 2, here's what he says. But we should always give thanks to God for you, brethren, beloved by the Lord, because God has chosen you from the beginning for salvation through sanctification by the Spirit and faith in the truth. Now, one of the first things we want to do is to define what we mean by sanctification. Well, there are several words in the New Testament from which we get this word, sanctification, holiness, and sanctify. All of these words, holy, sanctification, to sanctify, these words come from the same root word because they all mean approximately the same thing. If something is holy, it is set apart by God or for God. To sanctify something or someone is to set them apart to God. And so when we talk about sanctify and holy, also there's the word saint. And the word saint also comes from the same root word, so that a saint is a person not who has wings floating around in the air, or one of these days will float in the air, not someone who has been lifted up for all of us to bow down to, but a saint is a person who has been saved by the grace of God and by the work of the Holy Spirit set apart by God, so that all of us who are believers are